Peter Gabriel, big time. Top of the hour here. We're just going to take a quick look at the weather. In McGrath right now, 62 degrees. Tonight, a slight chance of showers. Lows around 50. In Anvik, 54 degrees. Tonight, showers. Lows around 50. And in Sleet Mood, 58 degrees. Tonight, a chance of showers. Lows around 45. And in Fairbanks, 76 degrees. Tonight, mostly cloudy. Lows around 55. So again, McGrath, 62 degrees right now. Tonight, slight chance of showers. Lows around 50. All right, that is it for the weather for now. Up next, got a request for some Beach Boys.

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Your soft skin is now ragged and bruised, and your smile don't contain a tooth. Old photographs don't seem like the truth, cause you're showing the signs of abuse, covered in tracks after years of use. Over time.

Danzig with Mother. It is just about 4:30. We're going to take a look at the weather. In McGrath right now, 62 degrees tonight. Slight chance of showers. Lows around 50. Tomorrow, chance of showers again. Same thing tomorrow night. Highs around 64. Lows around 48. In Anvik, 54 degrees right now. Tonight, showers. Lows around 50. Tomorrow, showers. And tomorrow night, same thing again, showers. Highs around 56, lows around 48. In Sleepy Mute, 58 degrees. Tonight, chance of showers, lows around 45. And tomorrow, a slight chance of rain with highs around 63. And chance of rain again, lows around 46. In Fairbanks, 76 degrees. Tonight, mostly cloudy, lows around 55. Tomorrow, partly sunny, highs around 76. And tomorrow night, partly cloudy again, lows around 54. So again, McGrath, 62 degrees tonight, slight chance of showers, lows around 50. Sunset is going to be 11:04 p.m., sunrise 5:50 a.m. All right, that is it for the weather. Up next, got some Moody Blues with Tuesday Afternoon.

Rolling Stones with Monkey Man. Just about 4:45. Got some messages here. See here. Absentee voting for the Alaskan primary is being held in the McGrath City office from 9 a.m. to 3 p.m. Monday through Thursday, August 3rd through the 13th. The KSKO Board of Directors will hold its regular board meeting tomorrow, August 5th at 5:30 p.m. via Zoom. If you'd like to attend or participate, please email gm.ksko@gmail.com to request the Zoom meeting information. The optometrists will be here in McGrath August 10th to the 14th. You can call the clinic to schedule an appointment at 907-524-3299. I just called them a little bit ago to get on the list because I'm lying as a bat, and let's take a little update on these things. If McGrath residents want to get on the fall sewer pump list, they need to call the city office. Leave a message if there is no answer. You can call 907-524-3825. And the washers in the Washeteria are up and running. Please be mindful of the amount of laundry items placed in each machine. Overloading them causes them to repeatedly break down, and the city cannot afford to keep repairing them. The hours are the same as usual, 8 a.m. to 10 p.m. 7 days a week. And it is Tuesday, so if you need the children's snacks with the individual milks, today is the day to do it. It is the only day of the week, and time is running out. So head down to MNVC and get your snacks and individual milks for 17 and under. All right, that is it for messages. Up next, got some Metallica, Don't Tread on Me.

All right. AC/DC shook me all night long. This is Clinton and Avery here as well. And we are going to get out of here for the day. Tomorrow on Wednesday, Paul will be back at 7 a.m. with your country music, your information, all that good stuff. And then again from noon to 3, I'll be back at 3 o'clock as usual. Coming up next will be Alaska News Nightly. Also, I want to mention this Friday, we are going to do some bingo, some KSKO fundraiser bingo. It's going to be at Joe's Bar this time instead of MNVC. Cards are going to go on sale at 6:30 p.m. The games will start around 7-ish, $2 a card. At the end of the games, there is a blackout round for $10 where you split the pot with KSKO. So again, it's at Joe's Bar Bingo this Friday. All right, I will see you guys tomorrow. Have a great night. Stay dry. Bye.

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2: Welcome to Native America Calling. I'm Sean Spruce. Tribes that dedicate considerable time and money toward language revitalization know they face an uphill battle. A recent New Yorker article generated considerable pushback after it suggested indigenous language warriors should sometimes admit when they've lost and give up. Today we'll talk about why some languages are worth fighting for even in the face of overwhelming odds. What is the cost of keeping your language going? That's the discussion right after the news.

0: is National Native News. I'm Jill Freitas. A small 2-acre farm near Salem, Oregon aims to save the planet. Elderberry Wisdom Farms launched in 2018 and is the creation of Rose High Bear. The 81-year-old Alaska native trains interns on urban forestry and traditional ecological knowledge. But as Brian Bull of Underscore Native News and KLCC reports, funding challenges make its future uncertain.
1: Inside the Elderberry Wisdom Farm classroom, several people monitor a kettle of pressed elderberries. Urban Forestry Coordinator David Mora Flores reads a thermometer as Rose Highbear observes.
2: It's at 133 right now. We're trying to get it to about 90 degrees. At 90 degrees, we can add our flavoring and pH stabilizing agents, which are honey, lemon, and cinnamon juice.
3: We're using raw organic honey from the Willamette Valley. And we don't want to put it in something more than like 90 degrees so we can keep all the health properties of the honey.
1: It's a lesson on product creation and marketing. The syrup will be used in spritzer and other items and sold at markets. 30 years ago, Highbear helmed an award-winning audio series called Wisdom of the Elders, which profiled venerable people from Indian country. But then her husband and Lakota medicine man, Martin Highbear, died.
3: And when he died in 1995, I seemed to continue to get messages through interpreters. So he told me that I would be leaving Portland.
1: Highbear settled in Salem and launched her farm. Her focus has since been getting her hands dirty with help. Intern Claudia Vega shows some potted yew trees that a resident donated to the farm.
4: They're so small, but they're so resilient. I mean, even just interacting with the trees is medicine itself.
1: 8 years in, the environmental and political climates have heated up for the farm. Last year, the Trump administration slashed budgets for DEI and environmental programs. Highbear recalls what she was about to do with a $750,000 USDA grant when the axe fell.
3: Planting trees in the city of Salem in the Title I school neighborhoods, low-income neighborhoods, where there is low tree canopies. And then February 28, 2025, I lost 4 staff all in the same day after we got notified of the freeze.
1: U.S. Representative Andrea Salinas was able to unfreeze the funds, which run out in 2028. Highbear says there's a need for her farm.
3: The prophecy says the day will come when the people of the earth will turn to native people to learn how to care for the earth and to care for one another. And so, you know, we're just trying to help fulfill that. This work is really spiritual work.
1: For National Native News, I'm Brian Bull in Salem.
0: 2 Army veterans are riding nearly 10,000 miles across Turtle Island to raise money and awareness for Native nations. Randy Merrill and Brian Cassidy began the 2026 Hokahe Motorcycle Challenge on August 2nd with a goal of raising $10,000 for the Association on American Indian Affairs. The nonprofit says the money will strengthen Native nations, support Native youth and family programs, protect tribal sovereignty, preserve Indigenous cultures, and educate public about Native peoples. The veterans say the journey is also part of their own healing after military service and a way to stand in solidarity with Native communities. Association CEO Shannon O'Loughlin, a citizen of the Choctaw Nation of Oklahoma, says the challenge represents healing through service and helps raise awareness that Native peoples and their diverse cultures deserve equal protection. On this day in 1824, the United States and leaders of the Iowa or Bokwoje Nation signed the Treaty of Washington. Under the agreement, the Iowa ceded their remaining lands in present-day Missouri to the United States, marking another chapter in the federal government's expansion through treaty-making with tribal nations. I'm Jill Freitas.
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9: This is Native America Calling. I'm Sean Spruce. Tribes, state, and federal governments and philanthropic organizations are investing millions of dollars in language revitalization. But is all the money and effort that goes into boosting a native language always worth it? A recent essay in The New Yorker suggests sometimes languages just die off. It questions whether putting those dollars toward other efforts like schools or healthcare would be worth the trade-off. In Sometimes It's Okay to Let a Language Die, the writer explores a pragmatic case, saying sometimes personal progress is more important than a futile fight to maintain certain elements of culture. The essay prompted swift and vocal backlash from indigenous language organizations and experts. Today on our show, we'll speak with dedicated indigenous language teachers on why they choose to save their language and why they don't want to give up on it. You can join our conversation today with a comment or a question. Join us by calling 1-800-996-2848. That is also 1-800-99-NATIVE. You can also leave a comment on our social media pages. Joining us from Vancouver, British Columbia in Canada is Dr. N. Ha'alilio Solomon. He is an assistant professor of Hawaiian language at the University of Hawaii at Manoa, and he is Native Hawaiian and Tahitian. Welcome to Native America Calling, Ha'a.
10: Ai, aloha. Ano ai ka venina, aloha kakoa pauloa, aloha kakoa nui loa. Mahalo ke ia kono ana mai, I loko no ka mina mina o ke kumo ko kakoa halawai ana. Happy to be here, Sean, this morning, stepping off of a red eye, but happy to hold space with you folks this morning in spite of a kind of an unfortunate region that brings us together, but mahalo, thank you for the invitation.
9: I really appreciate you coming on the show today, being on a red eye and all, and you've been traveling a lot. So thank you for taking the time. And I want to begin with you. You're a governance council member with the Endangered Languages Project, and the organization wrote a response to this New Yorker article that we referenced earlier. It's titled, Sometimes It's Okay to Let a Language Die. What are the main points in the article that you took issue with?
10: The article raised some, it made some decent and sharp arguments about how certain there might be a natural course for things like speech, botanical species. What it didn't dive into deep enough for me is when it mentions how languages are replaced by other languages. That was all during what linguists call a linguistic equilibrium. So if one language is dying out in one part of the world, another language is probably coming up and replacing it. And so the number of languages spoken on Earth remains pretty stable. The article sort of failed to mention that that's okay still if that happens today when that linguistic equilibrium has been completely punctured and ruptured. So the same forces that were causing one language to lose speakers, millennia ago or centuries ago, are not the same as what are the ones that are causing language loss today. I thought that was quite short-sighted, among other reasons that I took issue with. But we can start there, I suppose.
9: Okay, yeah, that is a good place to start, Ha'a. And let's give a little bit more background to help our listeners better understand the topic today. The article that we referenced, it is a review of a recently published book that's titled How to Kill a Language, Power, Resistance, and the Race to Save Our Words. And it explores the cultural loss of losing languages and how urgent it is to save languages that are in danger of disappearing. And then The New Yorker and this writer and philosopher by the name of Nikhil Krishnan offers this pragmatic counterargument. And among other speaking points, he says at some point that it's just not worth the effort to save a language. And that seems to be a valid question. But does he have a point when there are no proficient speakers left that a language has little hope of recovering at that point?
10: Well, I think first you have to ask the remaining speakers why they think their language lost some ACE speakers, and whether or not they agree with or they would support the reasons why the language lost its speakers. I've never met anyone, I can't think of anyone, any speech community who says that they would accept the loss of their language. I don't think those folks exist. I think if he's critiquing language revitalization from a resource standpoint, sure, limited resources are, we all feel the pinch. But I think we should be critiquing the system in which those resources become limited, instead of critiquing how people are choosing to use those already limited resources. So I think that's an innate flaw that the author makes in his article.
9: Okay. He also makes a distinction between a language that is purposefully killed off by oppression or colonization and one that is just absorbed into a larger culture. Do you also make that distinction?
10: Sure. Languages are stamped out explicitly and purposefully often. But languages that lose speakers due to more subtle causes, those causes are equally insidious. And language loss very rarely, if ever, happens because of an increase in democratic freedom. It's mostly because that democratic choice is taken away. I think the author at one point says, if a parent wants to switch to a dominant language so their children learn the dominant language of society, then that should be okay. That should be socially acceptable. But I feel that's not asking the right question. The right question is, the native language of the parent ever had the opportunity to be the dominant language of their local society, of the local economy in which they operate, would they prefer that? And I would have to say, we would have to assume that, yeah, they probably would prefer that. They could continue their native language that has a whole heritage tied to it, ancestral connections tied to it, cultural identity tied to it. So I think there's a lot of subtlety that the article misses.
9: Okay. Another element of the article that I think could draw pushback, especially among Native people, is he mentions that individuals have some level of responsibility in letting their language dwindle. What's your take on that? How much are individuals, ourselves, to blame for not learning their language?
10: I always hesitate to blame my own grandparents for not speaking Olelo Hawaii, Hawaiian language, to my parents' generation. We see time and time again, there's a pattern that parents, it's not really a choice. So I can't say parents or grandparents are choosing to switch to the more dominant language, but it's an instinctual course of events that happens to protect their children and to guarantee a future for their children. So it's self-defense and defense of your loved ones that motivates a very difficult choice to abandon the native language. And there's nothing easy about that. So that's really what we should be talking about. What is the system? What are the power differentials that exist that create that difficult choice to ever have to be made?
9: The article is interesting in that it doesn't just talk about indigenous languages. It talks a lot about your languages in Europe and other parts of the world. And the author doesn't support monolingualism, but says that the shift to a new majority language shouldn't be seen as a moral failure. What's your response to that, Ha'a?
10: A response? I did appreciate the author's appreciation for a multilingual society, because research is showing that we have, humans have the capacity for bilingualism, trilingualism, multilingualism. And I hope that gives, I hope that puts to bed the old notion that we're better off just speaking one language. Multilingualism is, I think we're just, as a society, so on the fence. There's so much disagreement about how many languages a society should be speaking, and it's just a really sticky issue that we unfortunately tend to make decisions about language policy without knowing the latest of what we know about, you know, how much languages we, how many languages we can accommodate. It's pretty tricky.
9: The essay in The New Yorker, again, it is titled "Sometimes It's Okay to Let a Language Die." What are your thoughts? If you're listening to the show right now, you hear those words, "Sometimes it's okay to let a language die." We'd like to hear from some listeners today. You can give us a call, share your thoughts, your response. Maybe you've even had a chance to read this article in The New Yorker and you would like to comment. You can do so by calling 1-800-996-2848. And the other day, a listener reminded me that not everybody is able to listen to the show live. So for you folks, please engage with us on our social media platforms, Facebook, Instagram, Blue Sky, and Threads. Stay with us. We'll be right back. The federal government proposes significant cuts in Colorado River water use as the resource continues to dwindle. We'll find out where tribes are in that plan. And Michigan's highest court rejected a permit for the controversial Line 5 oil pipeline. We'll hear more about these developments on the next Native America Calling.
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0: We're glad you're with us today on Native America Calling. I'm Sean Spruce, and we're talking about what it takes to keep native languages alive. An article in The New Yorker touched off a larger conversation by suggesting that the loss of languages is sometimes inevitable. What do you think, though? Give us a call. Join the conversation right now. Share a comment. Ask a question. The number is 1-800-996-2848. That's also 1-800-99-NATIVE. You can also comment on our social media pages and our website, NativeAmericaCalling.com. We have the first caller of the day on the line right now in Albuquerque, New Mexico. This is Annette, who is tuning in on station KUNM. KUNM. Hello, Annette. You're on the air.
1: Hi, thank you. You know, in 1971, I got really involved with endangered species because we had passed the Endangered Species Act. I look at loss of language and loss of culture as loss of your personal identity. And I think that if we're going to talk about allowing languages to become extinct, then we're saying, you know, it's kind of the same thing as saying, oh, well, you know, so we have wildflowers that become extinct. And the pollinators and animals that depended on that plant are going down the same road. And maybe we should just learn to be okay with it. I'm not okay with it. Extinction is extinction. And once a language or a plant or an animal is gone, they're gone for good.
0: All right, Annette. Appreciate you calling in today, Albuquerque, New Mexico. Let's hear from another KUNM listener we have on the line. This is Glenn, who is in Jemez Springs, New Mexico. Hi, Glenn. Welcome to the show.
2: Hi. Thanks for this topic. And I had a father who spoke German, three brothers who understood it, grandma who came from Germany in 1900 spoke it, an uncle who World War II spoke it, went to Germany. They put him in charge of a brewery that we took from the Germans because he spoke German. I studied it for 3 years and I never got it. And I think it's a loss. So I think any language is expression, is communication, is living. And I think it's important to hold on to languages. I don't like the thought of language dying. So thanks, Sean.
0: Glenn in Jemez Springs, New Mexico, Annette, Albuquerque, New Mexico, two KUNM listeners joining the conversation. You could be the next caller to join us as well. 1-800-996-2848. That is the number to call to join our show live. And let's bring another guest into our conversation who joins us on Zoom from Managua, Nicaragua. This is Dr. Myrna Cunningham, and she is an indigenous people's rights activist and educator. She is Miskito. Myrna, welcome to Native America Calling. Hello.
3: Hello. Thank you for inviting me. Naxa, Al Sutra Lam Kulatara Maikisna, Nahayua, Yang Miskito, Tawanwina, Balri, and Yang Uba Lilia Naiwa, Mananiwalaisisna. Thank you for inviting me and giving me the opportunity to share what indigenous peoples are doing to prevent their language from dying.
0: Great to have you on the show, Myrna. Now, this article that touched off our discussion today, the writer maintains that individuals shouldn't feel guilty about letting a language die. What do you think about that argument of focusing on personal well-being before community?
3: I would say that that's one of the point that caught my attention on the article. The author focused more on individual rights than language as a collective right of peoples. When we mention collective rights, we're speaking about the elements, the characterizations, the rights in general that maintain a people alive. So for indigenous peoples that exercise or demand the exercise of their self-determination, of their self-governing, language is an important component of their worldview, their cosmovision, their spirituality, their being a community. So of course, the any indigenous person that I have known that maybe were denied their right to learn their language or were forced by relocation or by colonization policies to lose their right, their language, they feel that they have, I would say, the desire, even when they're older, to learn their language, to understand their culture, to be part of their people. So I would say that in general, I do not find people that are happy because they lost their language.
0: Myrna, what are some other points in the article that you disagree with?
3: I disagree in the article with this, as I say, the focus on individual right more than on collective right. I agree in the article that the destruction of language is part of an effort on the collective existence and their claim to nationhood, but also not only a national nationhood, but also belonging to their indigenous native, I would say, citizenship. And the other aspect that I agree with the article is that it reaffirmed that language is part of historical formation. But I do feel that people are not happy with losing their language. And I would say that in the other aspect of the policies, when the author explained, for example, that you lose the, by supporting language revitalization, the focus should be on other type of investment. I think the author loses the point of indigenous peoples that language, the holistic view and approach of indigenous peoples, because you cannot see education, you cannot see health, you cannot focus on environmental issues if they are disconnected from the language of the people. So I think this is another aspect of the article that I do not agree with.
0: Mary, you spent decades working on language revitalization efforts. Can you talk about successes in bringing back indigenous languages like the Miskito language?
3: The Miskito language is spoken in Honduras and in Nicaragua. And we, as indigenous peoples and Miskito peoples in Nicaragua, we have been able to gain the right of self-government. We have an autonomous region, both autonomous region on the east coast of Nicaragua. It's practically 50% of the Nicaraguan territory. And as part of our exercise of self-government, we have designed an education system that respects the use of the languages and teaches different languages from preschool until the university. We have created our own universities where education is also educating and teaching indigenous language is part of that process. But we do not see only language as the component of education. It has to go with the role of knowledge holders. They participate as teachers in the education system. The curricula should be developed and is developed together with the knowledge holders and the members of the community. For example, there is one of the languages, the Mayana. They are preparing all of their linguistic, sociolinguistic from the different communities. And they are the ones that are revitalizing their different language systems. So what we have learned is that participation in all of the process to revitalize language is important, and it should be done directly from the same people. But the state should provide the education system and until the university free of charge for everybody to be able to participate. That is what we have done in the case of Nicaragua. But we also include this in the justice system. For example, the judges, the sentences are in the different languages. This means that we have to educate and we have to prepare our own lawyers, our own attorneys, so they can be able to speak in their own languages. It has been for the ones that do not speak the language, they, if they want to work in the administration of justice system, they have to learn the different languages. So language has become part of the exercise of self-government in the case of Nicaragua.
0: Mirna, you are multilingual. You speak Spanish, you speak English, you speak Miskito. How easily do you think that bilingualism and multilingualism can be achieved in other countries outside of Nicaragua?
3: What we have learned is that if students can learn in their own language until at least nine years in the education system, it is much easier for them to learn another different language. So the bilingual education program really should try to ensure that a child can learn the first years in their own language, because that will develop their self-esteem, that will develop the identity, collective identity. I have seen experiences, for example, we heard about your other participant of in the show, the person from Hawaii, and we have learned a lot from their experience where they almost lost their language, and through an education system where the students began to learn in their own language, and parents were also forced, I would say, invited to learn their language again, the language became a national language again. So it all require the participation of the different members of the community if we really want them to learn their language again.
0: Now, you've worked on the United Nations International Decade of Indigenous Languages, that project from 2022 to 2032, and you helped to develop frameworks for Central American Indigenous languages. Tell us more about how that effort is going.
3: One of the, I can mention two of the efforts. One with UNESCO and the different indigenous peoples through the Pawanka Fund, that is an indigenous-led fund, we are supporting more than 60 local initiatives where indigenous peoples are revitalizing their language. And they are using different type of strategies, from intergenerational conversation. We're using weaving or planting or promoting medicinal plants. Elders are teaching the younger generation about their language, until other experiences like the one in Central America, where our local partners have been able to influence their national government to define national policies and plan that now are part of a Central American plan to revitalize the 50 indigenous languages in our region. Some of the experiences focus a lot on what is in the Central American plan, where there are 21 transboundary languages. And in Latin America, we have more than 100 languages that are spoken in more than one country. And this is why it's important to address and promote policies that focus not only on national policies, but policies that can be adapted by several countries. Because it is very difficult to revitalize a language if when indigenous peoples can move from one country to another and they have the are covered by different policies. So the Central American language plan really tried to address that issue of transboundary languages.
0: Let's go back to Dr. N. Ha'alilio Solomon at the University of Hawaii at Manoa. And Ha'a, you've also been involved in saving indigenous languages, your own Hawaiian and Tahitian languages. Let's start with Hawaiian. How endangered has the language been in the past, and how much progress has been made in recent years in revitalizing it?
4: Great question. We're almost 50 years into the revitalization of Olelo Hawaiian language, because intervention happened as early as the 1970s. I'm actually here at in Vancouver, Canada, with one of the, we call him the grandfather of the revitalization movement for Hawaiian language, the great Larry Kimura, spurred the movement by recording kupuna, our elders who were still around and who spoke Hawaiian as their native language. He started recording them and in the format of a radio show, and that sparked a big movement to create speakers. Our model has been mainly to educate young children through immersion school programs in Hawaiian language. That's the model that has worked pretty successfully for us. Tahitian is in a different place. They still have lots and lots of native speakers. They're trying to figure out ways to get the youth to be interested in speaking their indigenous language. There's a different laws in place in that country versus in Hawaii. So the model might not work. They can't just take one model and transplant it into another place. What we do know is there is no one-size-fits-all model for anything language-related, and language revitalization or reversing language shift is no exception. So they're at different, both are at different areas, different places on their journey towards a linguistic being a future where their language has security.
0: Okay, we're going to take a short break. We'll come back, continue the conversation, and we have another guest who will join us from the Minnesota Indian Affairs Council, Skylar Kuzabowski. Stay with us, folks. We'll be right back.
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0: 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I'm Sean Spruce. When does a culture call it quits on its language? 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And you can join this conversation today as well. 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Our next guest, Skylar Kuzabowski, works in grants administration support for the Minnesota Indian Affairs Council, and she is a direct descendant of the Leech Lake Band of Ojibwe. Skylar, welcome to Native America Calling today.
1: Thank you so much for having me today.
0: Buju, Skylar, thank you for joining us. Now, your career focused on strengthening Ojibwe and Dakota speakers. What made you pursue this work?
1: So I taught at an immersion school in Minneapolis for about a year and learned that teaching was not for me. I taught second and third grade in an Ojibwe medium school, but I wanted to stay working semi in language revitalization spaces and working with people who are doing the work. So as a grant administration support, I kind of do like the behind the scenes work to make sure that these programs are up and running.
0: Now, the question I want to ask you next, Skylar, why put work into boosting languages that are not widely or readily spoken currently?
1: I think that is a super duper loaded question, especially, you know, I'm sure you know this, but, you know, asking Indigenous people about why we're putting so much effort into languages that aren't readily spoken. When I see people doing language work, I see a lot of healing work. I'm sure everyone can agree that we have a lot of trauma in our community, whether, you know, it's from boarding schools or any kind of ongoing colonization. I see language work as reclamation. I see it as healing. And I see it as kind of building the confidence in our youth and in kind of solidifying their identity as Indigenous people.
0: And with that, Skylar, a few years ago, you helped create a children's book in Ojibwe. Tell me more about how that came about, and how did that experience help you learn the language and also foster all of these efforts that you're engaged in?
1: Yeah, so when I was an undergrad, I took a class called Language of Revitalization with Professor Eladio Cruz. She was a visiting professor and does a lot of language revitalization work in Mexico. And she wanted our final project to be kind of up to us. So a classmate and I had a classmate from California who wrote a book in Hupa, decided to write books in our own Indigenous languages because one of the class projects was to create a book in the languages that she was working with in Mexico. So I just translated that book to Ojibwe, and other people in the class. One person, it was their final project to create illustrations for the book. And another person, they figured out how to, like, publish it and, like, make it available on Amazon for people to purchase. So it was kind of like a class effort to make sure that we have more materials in monolingual Ojibwe, I suppose.
0: Skylar, you were quoted also in a Minnesota Public Radio article about watching an Ojibwe version of the movie Star Wars, A New Hope. And what do you remember about watching that film in your own language?
1: I remember not understanding as much as I thought I would, which, you know, as someone who's been learning Ojibwe my whole life, it's kind of, you know, I'm like, oh, yeah, I've been studying for a long time. I think I know my way around. And then it's like, oh, I kind of don't. I remember there was one really, really funny part that everyone in the audience laughed at, and which it was kind of nice that we could all kind of like share that moment together and kind of like we can all understand why it's funny. I think, you know, as a nerd as well. You know, I love Star Wars. I think seeing like the iconic floating yellow letters in Ojibwe was just really, it felt like empowering, and it felt like people care and people are working. It's like a huge step in the right direction, that, you know, we have a movie available in our language, and I hope that there's more one day.
0: Mm-hmm. Skylar, this show today, the topic is so fascinating. As a Pueblo man, I know some of our Pueblo communities have really, really high language fluency rates, well over 90%. And then I know there are other Native communities that aren't as blessed and for whatever reason don't share that. But what do you hear from all of the different tribes that you come in contact with? What are the common problems and the issues that they express with regard to the state of their languages?
1: Yeah, for sure. So in my role, I work with both Ojibwe and Dakota tribes in the state of Minnesota. I think with Ojibwe, people who are doing work in the Ojibwe language, I feel like there is more to kind of base their work off of. I feel like we have more resources just in the sense of like we're kind of larger. There's, you know, we're in Canada, Minnesota, North Dakota, Wisconsin, Michigan, and I feel like just, you know, the power kind of like in numbers. I feel like there is just more of us to be speakers. There's immersion schools that have been going on for 25 plus years. But when I work with Dakota tribes, it's a lot of kind of starting from the bottom, like trying to build a really good foundation for their communities. I know a lot of it. I think there's only one first Dakota speaker left in the state of Minnesota. And while Ojibwe doesn't have high numbers, it's still much more than one. So I feel like that kind of like speaks to the state of the Dakota language in the state of Minnesota. So I feel like there's definitely a difference when I work with the different grantees, just in terms of like, this is our plan. We're trying to build the groundwork. And then versus like we have a relatively strong base that we're standing on and we can work off this.
0: Do you ever come across people in your work that just sit, push back and say, you know, I just think it's not really worth my time to learn my language. I could put my efforts into other types of learning or other types of projects. And if you do come across folks like that, what's your response?
1: I find myself specifically in this work. I find myself kind of when I feel like I have to ask, you know, the state legislator for more support for these programs, I feel like I kind of have to like defend my humanity, you know, like I have to explain why it's important to me and the connection to culture and land and how, you know, languages are like blueprints for cultures, especially as an Ojibwe person. I feel like when we have to kind of like tell people why it's important for us to have access to our language, it's kind of, I would say, like emotionally tolling. And, but it also kind of just like cements, like I am doing the right thing. Like this is the work that I want to do. This is a fight that I feel like I've been in since probably kindergarten when I first started learning Ojibwe. And I think that if someone who is Indigenous and they're like actively not interested in learning their language, I feel like, you know, just having like more visibility, more resources, normalizing Indigenous languages outside of schools and universities and bringing it back into the community and kind of giving people a reason to speak it. And the language living outside of ceremony, outside of academic spaces. I feel like when people say that, it's like, I have more work to do. I need to like work on pushing our language to exist in other spaces. So people who maybe aren't in school or aren't regularly attending ceremonies can see like the value and the healing that comes with it.
0: And in that regard, Skylar, what all is needed or what more is needed to foster language revitalization and maintain it there in Minnesota? I'm thinking about funding. I'm thinking about other resources. I'm thinking about human capital, everything that can go into making these projects successful.
1: Yeah, for sure. Sorry, I just want to backpedal a little bit and share that the views and opinions I am expressing are mine, and they do not necessarily reflect the official policy position or opinions of Minnesota Indian Affairs Council. Any contact provided by me is intended for informational purposes and should not be interpreted as representing the views of MIAX or its affiliates. That being said, I think funding is always a topic of conversation. You know, obviously, as someone who is working in grants, that's kind of my whole job, is asking for funds and distributing funds. And I think that, you know, we all know that education is drastically underfunded and continues to be underfunded federally. And if you think about schools that serve Indigenous children, they're even more underfunded. Think about schools that are supporting Indigenous languages, even more underfunded than that. So I think, you know, funding is always nice. And I think we need to make schools better for teachers and for students. And I think that starts with administration of schools. I think that we need more culturally competent school administrators to support staff and students, as well as all the behind-the-scenes work of managing a school, managing funds, making sure the building's okay, payroll, all that kind of stuff. I think that immersion schools are very, very, very important for language revitalization, and I've seen too many schools get shut down, have problems with keeping staff, have problems with keeping students, and I think that we need to kind of take a step back and make sure that everyone who is in a leadership position in a school has the right support, has the right foundation, has the right intentions, and is there to make the school better.
0: Thank you, Skylar. I want to circle back to Dr. Myrna Cunningham as we begin to wind down the show. And Myrna, this is another really fascinating element of your career. You were the first Miskito woman to graduate as a surgeon in your country, and then you've also worked in the public health field, and as well as Indigenous governance, and later as a chairperson of the UN Permanent Forum on Indigenous Issues. Tell me more about how your entire career arc fits into all of your language revitalization and leadership pursuits.
2: I would say my career has to do with creating at a personal level, but also as a member of my people, the conditions to exercise our right to self-determination.

0: system, because I understood that that was the way in which indigenous peoples from my community really understood health and combined not only physical well-being, but with mental health-being. So I do see language as a component of health, mental health, of healing, of bringing together, gluing the principles of collectivity among indigenous peoples. So I would say that from being an educator, a medical doctor, also being the person that created our first indigenous university and created a whole program in Latin America where our knowledge holders can attend different universities to teach in Latin America, really gives us the opportunity to put indigenous science, indigenous language, indigenous knowledge at the same level of Western knowledge. And those, I think, are the basis of justice, are the basis for repairing everything that we suffered through colonization. So I do see that the work at the United Nations established standards that recognize those individual and collective rights of indigenous peoples and gives us tools to hold our government accountable to for indigenous peoples' rights. So there, that is how I see the articulation of my role as an indigenous activist in worldwide.
1: We've reached the end of our hour now, so we're going to have to wrap it up. I want to thank all of the guests who joined the show today, Dr. Myrna Cunningham, Dr. N. Ha'alilio Solomon, and also Skylar Kuzabowski, and also the callers who joined the conversation as well. Again, if you weren't able to hear today's show live, you can still comment on our social media pages, Facebook, Instagram, Blue Sky, and Threads. And don't forget to join us again tomorrow. We'll have an update on the Line 5 oil pipeline and the Colorado River Water Agreement. I'm Sean Spruce. You've been listening to the one, the only Native America Calling. Enjoy the rest of your day.

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0: MTNT is the corporation representing McGrath, Takotna, Nicolai, and Toledo. 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
1: Yeah, it's supposed to have a remix. That's how you make one hit record in a two. 50 Cent. G-Net.

0: When people describe oppression and erasure of the true history of our state and nation, they're not talking only about the distant past. Efforts to change the narrative are very much current and active. An example is unfolding right now at the Smithsonian's National Museum of American History that featured the work of an Alaska Native artist. We'll hear from Alaskan historians, artists, and researchers about past and present attempts at erasing Native identity and culture, white supremacy in Alaska, and why the full accounting of our collective history is the right path for all of us, today on Talk of Alaska.
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0: Hello from Alaska Public Media. It's Talk of Alaska. I'm Lori Townsend. The book cover for Ta-Nehisi Coates' 2024 book, The Message, offers this powerful note. This work from one of the country's most important writers is about the urgent need to untangle ourselves from the destructive myths that shape our world and our own souls and embrace the liberating power of even the most difficult truths. I only recently learned of this work of Coates and am reading it now. He explores Dakar and Senegal to examine the atrocities of slavery. He visits Columbia, South Carolina, where false myths about our collective history are on display in statues of Confederate segregationists. And he goes to Palestine to witness the misery that stems from, quote, the stories we tell and the reality on the ground. And in the early pages of the book, Coates describes learning at a young age that bad things happen because they can. And although it was a disturbing realization, Coates says, it made me stronger because it made me wiser, and the weight of this wisdom was intimately associated with the method of its delivery, journalism, personal narrative, testimony, stories. Our guests today understand the power of storytelling, of testimony and personal narratives. They understand that telling the complete truth of who we are and what we can be capable of as humans helps us stay aware of when the truth is being distorted or erased to uphold false narratives by people in power that wish to maintain that control. But even as the truth can be buried for periods of time, it doesn't go away. And facing it, learning from it, and working to understand it is critical for our growth as a civilization. Michael Livingston is Unungan and an Alaskan Native historian and tribal justice manager for the Kalingan Tribe of Unalaska. Michael has a PhD in history and has worked diligently to correct many Alaska Native stories and the true history of Alaska's flag designer, Benny Benson. Nicholas Galanin is a Tlingit artist and musician who creates art that takes an unflinching look at the history of tribal oppression, violence against Native people, and the constant pressures of erasure. He experienced contemporary oppression and efforts to erase his cultural portrayals after the president denounced exhibits at the Smithsonian as anti-American and woke. And Elizabeth Kell is an anthropologist and public historian living in Juneau who has co-authored a lengthy report on the history of the Ku Klux Klan in Alaska. She says she has been referred to as an Alaskan clanthropologist. Welcome, all of you. Thank you so much for being with us today for this important discussion. You can also join our discussion, Alaskans. Do you have your own examples of incorrect information about your family or heritage and have worked to correct it, regardless of the pain it could cause? Do you think history should be softened or parts of it erased because it's too depressing to confront? What happens when disinformation is allowed to take hold and replace facts? You can join our conversation statewide at 1-800-478-8255. That's 1-800-478-8255. 478-8255. If you're in Anchorage, the local number is 907-550-8422, 550-8422. You can also email us, talk@alaskapublic.org. Nicholas, I want to start with you because your art has been targeted by the Trump administration. You've been part of a few different Smithsonian exhibits. We'll talk more about that throughout the hour. But one from last year was called The Shape of Power, Stories of Race and Sculpture, and was specifically targeted by an executive order last year. The order said it was an example that the Smithsonian has, quote, come under the influence of a divisive, race-centered ideology. Describe the focus of your art that was in this exhibit, and when you spoke there, what did you discuss? What did you talk about? Nicholas, are you there? Well, maybe we have Nicholas, are you back with us? I'm hoping that you're there. He's muted right now. Can you unmute yourself, sir? Thank you.
3: Yeah, sorry about that. For some reason, this cut out, the call cut out.
0: All right. Were you able to hear the question?
3: No.
0: All right. I said I wanted to start with you because your art has been targeted by the Trump administration. You've been part of a few different Smithsonian exhibits that we'll talk about this hour. But The Shape of Power, Stories of Race and Sculpture was specifically targeted by an executive order last year. The order said it was an example that the Smithsonian has, quote, come under the influence of a divisive, race-centered ideology. So please describe the focus of the art that was on display in this exhibit. And what did you discuss when you were there and engaging with the public speaking?
3: Yeah, so the work was included in this exhibition was a piece called The Imaginary Indian. It's a wallpaper and totemic work that speaks towards the erasure of our people, the erasure of our culture, and the desire to replace us with a representation or a myth. Restoring truth and sanity to American history is the executive order that includes this exhibition, The Shape of Power, Stories of Race and American Sculpture. Are you there?
0: Yep, we're listening.
3: Okay, sorry. Yeah, so what was the question again?
0: You talked a little bit about the art, but when you spoke there during gatherings at the Smithsonian, what message did you bring?
3: I actually didn't speak there. The Smithsonian organized a symposium surrounding this exhibition. Oftentimes institutions will do such with programming, and another artist and myself pulled ourselves out of that symposium based on a censorship, I would say, of the exhibitions and the space within the institution. And that censorship didn't show up as blatantly surrounding the symposium. They kind of refused to open it to public and advertise this symposium to public. I feel like that was a response to the executive orders from the president and the White House.
0: And Nicholas, the Trump administration claimed the exhibit was anti-white. What do you say to that type of accusation about art? And
3: mm-hmm. these are histories and stories that speak towards experience. So speak towards Indigenous experience. This is not the first time that it's been lumped into this kind of form of victimhood, I suppose, towards quote unquote whiteness. If we look at DEI language that at this similar time frame had been actively purposefully removed from institutional spaces, we'll see that some of the signage, even in government buildings that had been included in this kind of scrubbing of history, includes histories speaking truths towards the oppression felt and experienced by Indigenous people during the occupation, the settler, colonial genocide of Indigenous people on our homelands. So when those histories are retold, are recounted in institutional space, and then erased, it's actively continuing this oppressive violence towards our people.
0: All right. Thank you for getting us started with today's discussion, Nicholas. We'll get back to you in a bit. Let's back up in history now. Elizabeth, you said in an earlier interview that you and your research partner are very interested in all of Alaska's history, and you were examining writings called the Kinky Byers Papers. Before we hear more about your work in researching the Klan in Alaska, tell us about these writings and the author, Kinky Byers.
4: Yeah, so Kinky Byers, local Juneau legend here. All of his note cards, he basically wrote about either interesting things he found in the newspaper or things he experienced himself here in Juneau. And he wrote and typed everything out onto index cards. And I had a friend tell me, saying, if you went to go see the physical index cards in the state library, they practically go from floor to ceiling, how many cards he has. And it spans everything from the like late 1800s till 1967. Kinky himself was a big time. He loved boats. He was a fisherman, I believe, as well. And I actually found out the other day that one of his kids was even in ran the high school newspaper for a little bit. So journalism kind of runs in that family. And yeah, I mean, he typed up anything and everything he heard, he saw, and he found interesting, including he would even keep track of what newspapers he got things from.
0: So fascinating, really thorough. And it's amazing how valuable what seems like, here's just a guy with a hobby, perhaps he just enjoyed doing that, and how important that information is throughout time. Among those writings, you found a section that said, Ku Klux Klan formed. Tell us what you found there.
4: So I will defer to actually say, so Kevin, my co-author, he's the one who originally found that document. And again, we were looking at a couple different historical subjects and things throughout Juneau history and Douglas history, and he got to the K section, and he kind of called me over to the office, our home office here, and he was like, hey, you should read this. Check what's out in this K section of the Kinky Byers papers. And there it was, plain as day. It said Ku Klux Klan organized. It said that he had seen the charter himself. He'd taken it to Ed Keithen at the State Museum. He described how big the document was, and it listed out, you know, all their, to the lovers of law and order, et cetera, et cetera, as well as a set of 12 Juneau names. And as we were sitting there, Juneau and Douglas names, and as we were sitting there reading them, I went, oh, some of these names kind of sound familiar, some of these last names. And that just kind of got us on the start, because we immediately started Googling and looking up these different people on different, you know, websites, on the State Museum archives, and didn't find anything else related to the Ku Klux Klan and them aside from, at the beginning, this piece of paper. Like, again, this hand-typed note card of the charter for the Mount Juneau Douglas Claver Number 2.
0: And your research found there were Klan members in several communities in Alaska. Tell us about what you found in that regard.
4: Yeah, so through the Virginia Commonwealth University, there's a really cool project by Dr. Kneebone called the Klan Mapping Project, and it goes over where claverns and organizations were established from, like, the early 1900s through World War II. And there is an Alaska section, and the Alaska section lists about 10 or 11 by name Claverns, which the first top three, which were established by 1926, were the Mount McKinley Clavern number 1 in Anchorage, the Mount Juno Clavern number 2 for Juno Douglas, and then we don't know the names yet of, but we had Ketchikan, Cordova, Petersburg, Fairbanks, Seward, Skagway, Wrangell, and Haines were all at some point named directly as having a clavern as referred to by like everything from the Klan newspaper known as the Courier to outright Alaska newspapers and other sources that said, hey, this is our clavern. We were established at this date, this place, and this time. Though we're thinking that it's going to be probably there's a few others, including number 7 on the list. There's apparently, we just don't know who the name is and what the location is. And there's a possibility based on how many people the Klan wanted that there could have been up to 15 claverns here in the state of Alaska.
0: All right. If you're just joining us, this is Talk of Alaska. Today we're talking about facing the long history of racism, erasure, and cultural oppression in our state and country. On the line with us is Nicholas Galanin. Nicholas is a Tlingit artist and musician from Sitka. Michael Livingston is in the studio with me today. Michael is Unangan from Unalaska. He is an Alaska Native historian and tribal justice manager for the Kowalingan tribe of Unalaska. And Elizabeth Kell is an anthropologist and public historian living in Juneau who has co-authored a lengthy report on the history of the Ku Klux Klan in Alaska. You can join our conversation if you have questions or comments. The statewide number is 1-800-478-8255. That's 1-800-478-8255. If you're in Anchorage, the local number is 907-550-8422, 550-8422. You can also email us, talk@alaskapublic.org. So, Michael, I want to turn to you now. Let's talk about what Alaska's flag designer, Benny Benson, faced as a child. You describe yourself as a fan of Benny. Talk about when you first knew of him and why you've spent so many years working to correct the record of his ethnicity, his date of birth, and who he was.
5: Sure. So I was raised in Cold Bay, a small town on the Alaska Peninsula. So in Cold Bay Elementary School, all of us children would stand and face the flags, the American flag and the Alaska flag, and we'd sing the Pledge of Allegiance and the Alaska flag song. Later on, my first year of high school, I went to Kodiak High School, where Benny Benson was living in Kodiak at the time. More recently, I work with a group of family tree people. We're only supposed to show up in one United States federal census. In the 1920 federal census, Benny was living in Seward, and that's where he should have showed. He did show up there. Excuse me. He was living in Unalaska. But he also showed up in Chignik. And when we carefully looked at the U.S. federal census in Chignik, we saw that his mother was reported as being born in Anga, which is an Unalaq village in the Shumigan Islands. So we got really interested in it. About 5 of us family tree people frantically researched this family tree over many years. And long story short, the records indicate that Benny was Aleutic from Kodiak and that he was age 13. But long story short, Benny was Una. His mother, Tatiana Dushkin, was born in Unalaska. I had to get certified Russian translations of all of his records. There was about 35 of them that we had to translate. And I had to get a Superior Court order to correct Benny Benson's birth certificate. The month he was born was incorrect, the year he was born, and the day he was born was incorrect, as well as his mother's maiden name. So, yeah, that's kind of where it all started.
0: And Benny, as you noted, he lived in Unalaska as a child, but then in 1925 moved to Seward. The Klan was already there. Tell us about what they were trying to do in Alaska and how that affected Benny, as they didn't want this child in an orphanage to succeed in a statewide contest for the flag design.
5: Yeah, exactly. The Ku Klux Klan arrived in Seward just a matter of weeks before Benny arrived on a ship, the United States Coast Guard Cutter Bear. Their goal was to have 1,500 Klansmen in Alaska within 2 months. And it looks like a lot of the evidence we're finding is really circumstantial, but it looks like their goal was to have chapters in 15 towns with 100 Klansmen members in each of those towns. And Benny was very dark-skinned. In the Jessely home in Unalaska, he was darker-skinned than the Yupik kids or the Inupiaq mm-hmm. kids. The people in Seward did not want the Jessely home to move to Seward. They passed, the city of Seward passed a resolution that it has to be built outside of city limits. They referred to the kids as inmates. The mayor of Seward, Leroy Vincent Ray, had to calm the citizens down. He assured them that most of the kids in the Jessely home were white. There was only two of them that were full-blooded, dark-skinned Alaska natives.
0: I recently came across some writing that is on our website, a remembrance of a man who grew up partially there. His parents, he was white. His parents were house parents. So his perspective on the home, of course, was quite different than children who didn't have parents and were there and were orphans. At the end of his write-up, he noted a time when he said young teenagers ran away quite often and they were, you know, didn't have any family and were trying to leave. And he noted one time when a young boy ran away, men with rifles went to get him. They said the rifles were for bears, but they brought him back in handcuffs. And so it clearly, that idea, this notion that are they orphans or are they inmates, it appears that they were somewhat of both in this setting. In an earlier interview, you noted that when you came across this dark part of the story of Benny and the home in Seward and the flag contest, you really didn't want to talk about it. What changed your mind?
5: You know, when you go looking for the truth, you've got to be prepared. You might find good, you might find bad, and you might find ugly. And really, a lot of some of the stuff I found about Benny was pretty ugly. And I know that other researchers found it. And basically, I decided that the truth needed to be told, especially as we're building up to the 100-year anniversary of the raising of the flag on July 9th, 2027. And the Ku Klux Klan clearly did not want a dark-skinned Alaska Native boy to win. The governor of Alaska, when he started the flag contest, he appointed the American Legion to be in charge of it. The American Legion today is a wonderful organization, but back in 1927, many members of the KKK were also, many members of the American Legion were also members of the KKK. And there was panels, 700 kids across the state entered drawings from approximately 150 towns and schools. In Seward, the judges, there was no women in the panels. There was no Alaska Natives in the panel of three judges. And only about 4 days before the judges in Seward made the decision, the KKK did a cross-burning ritual in Seward. And those rituals are designed to terrorize people, telling people, you better believe the way that we believe, that people of color are bad or we'll come after you. And so when the three judges in Seward made their vote, they gave a white boy from the white school first place. I've seen his drawing. It's good, but it's not Benny Benson good. They gave a white girl from the white school second place. And Benny Benson, they only gave third place. And then the media from coast to coast vilified Benny Benson. They called him an inmate. They called him a little half-breed. They just really were terribly mean to Benny Benson, who was just a seventh grade boy living in an orphanage. His mother was deceased. His father had sent the children to an orphanage. So Benny was an easy target for bullies. And they also accused him of plagiarism, of stealing the flag design from a flag contest in Canada. I haven't been able to find the flag contest in Canada. So I think their goal was to either discredit him or to shame him into withdrawing from the contest. But fortunately, Benny stayed in the contest, and fortunately, the state of Alaska has an awesome flag, the only flag of the 50 state flags designed by a Native American.
0: Mm-hmm. Such an amazing history for a young man facing so much and still prevailed. We had an email from Libby Roderick, who writes, thanks for the show. When talking about the erasure of Indigenous and Black experience and efforts to bring the real stories to light, I want to call out the fabulous book, Uriarik, The Way of the Human Being by Yupik author Harold Napoleon, published in 1996. This book, which traces the impact of epidemics on the Yupik Nation from the late 1700s to the 1940s, was one of the earliest works in Alaska to enlighten us about a critical piece of Alaska Native history. Libby says it is a transformational read, and she highly recommends it. Getting back to you deciding that you did want to talk about these things because it was important to do so, and Benny had faced a lot. I want to go back to Nicholas and Elizabeth on this same point. Nicholas, what do you want people to do in response to these ongoing attacks on art and cultural interpretation? What should people do?
3: I mean, this impacts everybody. It impacts all of our communities, and it impacts the truth of history and the voices of communities that are purposefully silenced or removed in order to perpetuate and censor history, essentially. And it's I mean we need to stand up towards truth, and we need to take action towards systems that continue to lead and oppress our communities for political censorship, essentially.
0: Yes. Elizabeth, how do you handle it when someone says, oh, we don't want to talk about that?
4: I mean, unfortunately, it is part of our history. I mean, that's one thing we kind of dealt with over the original 6 month period we were researching was, some people seemed really interested, and I'm glad to see that, there's lots of spinoff articles focusing on each community. But other folks, where they're like, oh, well, that's kind of sad, or I don't think they really did anything. So, I mean, that's another reason why our paper is like 176 pages, because I wanted to give as much information as possible to folks to work with and look at and be like, this happened, and we have to acknowledge that these people had some real political power in our community. Some of these people use that power to shape our community. But at the same time, there are also people you can find in these same newspapers and things who actively were fighting against it, and you kind of see those patterns and that framework where, you have somebody doing a big bad thing, but you also have characters and individuals and stories of how they're overcoming that, how are they tackling it at the time, which, of course, can be very applicable to now. Unfortunately, a lot of the talking points we see in the 1926 election in Alaska mirrors a lot of what we saw in our recent election. But it seems like in some circumstances, I hate to say it's good versus evil, but the good kind of comes out. And basically, I mean, as cheesy as it sounds, I mean, those who don't know their history are doomed to repeat it. And I kind of see that as like there's hope. If you can't get caught up in the bad and be like everything bad happened and only the bad people per se came out on top, when there was other people also working against and trying to fight the good fight and often won. So then you can apply that to the current history. Like, okay, if people keep up the good fight, keep up the pressure, then good things will happen again.
0: That's such an important point about, yes, there is evil, and there are documented cases of it throughout history against people based on their ethnic heritage, based on their skin color, and other physical features that should not affect the way people treat them or see them in the world. We know those things have happened and they continue to happen. But your point about there is also good, and that's another reason why it's so important for people to fully understand that history, the bad parts of it and the good parts of it, because that does give the ability for people to have hope, to know that people are still here. They're still thriving, not just surviving. And there is hope to overcome and become even more able to take full possession of your rightful place in society and in the world. And so understanding that full freight of history and what's happening today is important for all of us. We need to take a quick break. When we come back, we'll continue our discussion about facing the long history of racism, erasure, and cultural oppression as Talk of Alaska continues statewide.
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0: Welcome back to Talk of Alaska. Today we're discussing facing the long history of racism, erasure, and cultural oppression in our state and nation. On the line with us is Nicholas Galanin. Nicholas is a Thlinkit artist and musician from Sitka. In the studio with me today is Michael Livingston. Michael is Unangan from Unalaska, and he is an Alaska Native historian and tribal justice manager for the Kawalingan tribe of Unalaska. And Elizabeth Kell is an anthropologist and public historian living in Juneau, who has co-authored a lengthy report on the history of the Ku Klux Klan in Alaska. You can join our conversation statewide at 1-800-478-8255. That's 1-800-478-8255. If you're in Anchorage, the local number is 907-550-8422, 550-8422. You can also email talk@alaskapublic.org. This is a question for all of you. The White House has targeted what it calls violent left-wing extremists in a 2026 counterterrorism strategy. And the radio program On the Media has reported on a report from the Trump administration that calls the organization Black Lives Matter a terrorist organization. It accuses Democrats and progressives and other leftists of being communists that are unhuman and must be eradicated. Do you see this as an example of why all people should care about the oppression and erasure of any people? An example of that cautionary phrase about not standing up when others are rounded up until no one is there to help when you are? Michael, do you want to jump in there?
1: Sure. You know, I'd just like to back up a little bit. I was raised in Cold Bay, tiny town. As a young Aleut boy, I was really naive. But since then, I've worked about 28 years in Alaska as a police officer and really have seen the face of evil, most recently in a serial killing case portrayed in a film, Lost Women of Alaska. And so it is important that when we see evil occurring, that we see bad things occurring, we stand up and protect the innocent, and that we do what we can to protect other people. You have to be brave. You have to expect criticism, and you have to be prepared for the reaction. With Benny Benson, I'd really like to see people fly the Alaska flag. Benny, in my opinion, was a superhero. He stood up in 1927 against the Ku Klux Klan. And so it'd be nice to see, as we near the 100-year anniversary, see people uplift Benny and realize how courageous he was and what a good role model he was, and that we use him as an example to stand up and be strong when oppression is occurring.
0: Nicholas, your thoughts about these targeted attacks against some Americans coming from the White House to sort of otherize people that don't agree politically with the current administration. Is this what you see as an example of why it's important for all people to pay attention to these divisive issues?
2: Yeah, certainly. We have to remember that the violence that has and continues to occur in communities is also being done so in front of our faces and allowed to be done with the dehumanization or the intentional dehumanization of people. And in that language where the bar is being moved, where somebody's political beliefs or positions don't align with an extremist position, like I would say the government and the orders right now that are kind of being thrown around to criminalize anybody who doesn't agree with those positions. It's important that we take note and stand up for allowing for communities to not be dehumanized in this space.
0: Elizabeth, I want your thoughts, and then I want to stay with you for a moment for the next question about Klan activity in Alaska. But what your thoughts about this idea of attacks against it's not just people of color or other ethnic backgrounds. It is people who have different political beliefs.
3: I mean, this kind of, I mean, it's a sad and scary thing, and you have to kind of remember too, is like, these are the people who make up your community. I mean, we look sometimes at a national level, we see tragedy, we see something awful happen, and I'm glad that, you know, you see it in Juneau where people will have a vigil, they will come together to when something happens elsewhere. But at the same time, it's like you're looking at not these just the national issues, but the local, like you live here, these are your community members. Like, what if that happened here? Do you have the same safety nets? Do you have the same people? And thankfully, I mean, I think at least in our community, there are lots of good people who would stand up and have been standing up and trying different aspects and getting at things, you know, in different manners and different ways of being politically active or just being a blog post writer or just being the person in the grocery store that says, hey, don't say that. Or, you know, there's lots of little things you can do. And a lot of it, like, even though our eyes are all glued to the national stage and what's going on elsewhere, you also have to pay attention and look inward at your own community. Look for the helpers in your community. Look for the organizations that are doing things that you want to get a part, be a part of, or go after, or hang out with. And look for, again, as silly as it sounds, again, Mr. Rogers was right. We should always be looking for the helpers in every situation.
0: And Elizabeth, when you looked at the history of the Klan here in the 1920s and 30s, you found an example of the scare tactics actually that the Klan used against an Anchorage assembly member in the 1980s who was running for mayor. Tell us about that.
3: Yeah, so I'm not sure how many other folks are familiar with, maybe if they've lived in Anchorage, there was a lot of controversy over naming the Performing Arts Center after Martin Luther King, back in the 80s. And basically, it went through several rounds of voting. And unfortunately, the ending vote was to remove his name from the Performing Arts Center. But in the middle of that, you have a candidate named Dave Walsh, who was an assembly member at the time. He was running for mayor. And according to a newspaper article from the Anchorage Daily News that was also reposted to the Juneau Empire, while he was campaigning, he received a very nasty letter to his political office that basically said if he didn't change his opinion on the MLK Performing Arts Center, that he was going to lose the election. And apparently, that paper, that letter that they received, also boasted about how many members they had. Supposedly, their, you know, a P.O. box address in Anchorage was listed, as well as a number of just nasty, apparently, just racial slurs, calling him all sorts of nasty things. And again, it was just like a whole bunch of verbiage just to try to get him to change his opinion, because again, they wanted to say that if he didn't change his opinion and, you know, help the Klan out here in this moment, that he was going to lose the election. And of course, Dave Walsh did not change his opinion on naming the Performing Arts Center after MLK. He did lose, unfortunately, at that time to Mr. Fink, is the one who won for mayor at the time. But he was at the time trying to stay firm, and it didn't quite get a ton of news coverage, which is something you'll see when you look at anything about the Ku Klux Klan in Alaska. It's a very long series of little tiny articles or one article that pops up, and then it's seemingly siloed. And unfortunately, there was not a lot of follow-up with this letter. There in Anchorage, even though apparently there was going to be efforts to have an FBI investigation, but apparently it just never came to fruition, and the letter was lost at some point between giving it over to the FBI and not.
0: And even a more current bit of information you uncovered from 2016, a man trying to enter Alaska got held up at the border because of domestic terrorism charges. Tell us what happened there.
3: Yeah, that was an odd little article. Again, we spend a lot of time just typing in any amount of keywords into different search engines, just trying to see what comes up. And it was sometime between 2016 and 2018. Two gentlemen were trying to re-enter Alaska. Supposedly, they were residents here. And one, they apparently had a stolen excavator that was reported stolen that they were bringing in. And two, apparently the border had them marked as domestic terrorists as they were affiliated with the American Ku Klux Klan. And apparently I can't quite remember if they were eventually allowed back on certain terms or not, but they were literally stopped at the border and were told, hey guys, are you aware that you are listed as affiliates of the Ku Klux Klan, and thus you, according to Canadian law, are domestic terrorists? Like, we kind of have to stop you here, guys.
0: All right, we are going to take another break. When we come back, we'll continue our discussion about talking about the real history of our state, of our nation, and it how it benefits all of us to better understand who we've been, who we are, and who we should be in the future as Talk of Alaska continues.
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0: 1-800-478-8255 is the number statewide if you'd like to join our conversation today about facing the long history of racism, erasure, and cultural oppression. 1-800-478-8255. If you're in Anchorage, the local number is 907-550-8422, 550-8422. You can also email us, talk@alaskapublic.org. I have another question for all of you. Let me first ask Elizabeth, the Klan may not be as active in Alaska as in the past. I don't know how active the Klan is in other places in the country. It's hard to say. But we know there are other extremists, white supremacy groups here. Do you research other separatists, and do you have information about who some of these groups are?
3: I mean, I will say keep an ear to the ground, you know, and some feelers out just to see what is like the current, you know, not to vibe check, as some folks in my generation say, but just keeping an ear and an eye out. I mean, it was only like what, last year or the year before that report was put out about how white supremacy in general is on the rise in Alaska. And it named some of these like home front type groups, which of course are more how they differ from like the Klan as we see it. You know, they're a lot of them are very fitness based and, you know, like, oh, they go out and they train like military men because they're going to get ready for, you know, when it happens, you know, it in quotations, whatever scary idea that they think that's going to be. Otherwise, I mean, for the most part, I do look more at the historical, but that doesn't mean I'm not keeping my feelers out and my ears out to hear where some of these things are coming from in our current day. Because again, the history gives this very interesting framework. Again, read like any of the Klan's like pamphlets, magazines, or newspaper articles they're putting out in 1927, and you are going to find almost the exact same rhetoric with maybe just a few words changed, depending on the minority group that whatever group is going after them, you know. It's scarily identical. Like, it seems to be, even though there's no real big Klan these days, all these other splinter cell groups are still all working from the same playbook and the same kind of language models and ideas that they want to get across.
0: Yes, thank you for that note. Michael, when we were talking about the Alaska flag contest and Benny Benson and how he was attacked when he took third place in Seward, But we didn't get to the end point of how ultimately he prevailed. There was something that happened between the local regional contest and the state contest. Tell us what happened. And that was must have been part of how Benny was able to ultimately be successful.
1: Yeah, something amazing happened in Juneau. That panel of judges, there were women on the panel in addition to men. I haven't been able to find out much more about them. But in Juneau, they did an amazing thing. The kids on their drawings were required to write on the back of the drawing their name, their age, their hometown. And from a name, the judges could determine their ethnicity. They could determine their gender. In Seward, they put tape over the back, over the names. And so the panel of judges in Seward made the decision upon the design instead of the designer. And by unanimous decision, they selected Benny Benson. Before we run out of time, I just wanted to say there's a lot of things that people and organizations can do between today and July 9th, 2027, the 100-year anniversary of the raising of Benny Benson's flag. You can have art contests focused on Benny Benson when he was a seventh grade student, age 14. There's two bronze bas-reliefs of Benny, one here in Anchorage at Minnesota and Benson, portraying him at age 45. He wasn't age 45 when he designed the flag. He was age 14. There's another bas-relief of Benny in Seward. Benny was a handsome young man. The bas-relief in Seward does not portray him as a handsome young man. The Kowloon Tribe of Unalaska recently passed a resolution saying this is the year of Benny Benson as we build up to it. I created a recipe for Benny Benson ice cream, and I'll share that recipe with you. There's a lot of things that can be done. And one thing I'd like to also add, in 2018, the governor of Alaska, Bill Walker, apologized to Alaska Natives for wrongs endured for generations, for erasing Alaska Natives from history. The governor of Alaska admitting we've erased Alaska Natives was very, very powerful and healing to me. And Benny's been erased from the Alaska flag law. He's been erased from the state of Alaska Kids Corner. The person who wrote the Alaska flag song, which erased Alaska Natives from the whole thing, she was awarded an honorary doctorate degree in 1959. Benny has not been awarded any. So there's a lot of things that can be done between now to correct the wrongs done against a seventh grade boy.
0: Yes, next July 9th, is that right, is the 100th anniversary of Benny winning the flag contest and the 100th anniversary of the Alaska flag design as we know it today. Nicholas, I wanted to turn to you. The Trump administration wants signs, or as maybe they're already up, signs in front of the Smithsonian saying the information is inaccurate. This type of visible erasure and oppression. Additional complaints from the Trump administration about the Smithsonian said some displays focus too much on, quote, how bad slavery was. Do you think it could make people pay more attention to the exhibits and think more deeply about these historical and contemporary attacks and see the truth of what your work and the work of other Indigenous and Black artists portray? Could there be a positive coming out of this negative attention focused on your work?
2: The reality is I've found my voice as an artist in this space. Historically, these institutions, historically academia, historically all of these are things that we've had to navigate. It's truth, and our voice and our stories will continue to live on, and it'll do so with or without the support of government or institutional backing. And I come from a continuum, a long line of artists that have done so in systems that actively sought to silence us. Our kuik, our potlatches were banned. All of our objects were removed. Our languages were actively being erased. Our children sent to boarding schools. You know, all of this connects to place and land, connects to land back movement, connects to our access to subsistence. It connects to our political voice in these spaces. And, you know, we continue to navigate it any way we can. So one more thing I'd like to touch on with Elizabeth in this conversation too, and the KKK was is something that we probably should mention, and that's how it's shifted into other spaces. So law enforcement or ICE, federal agents and ICE, and how those violence still is perpetuated, but done so with a badge in the nation today.
0: Yes, thank you for your thoughts there. I wanted to also ask about you. You're a musician as well as an artist. Do you talk about issues of oppression and erasure in your music, or do you want your music to be a source of joy and elevation? Do you find a combination of both?
2: I mean, all of my work embodies the human experience in different ways. Sometimes it embraces the platform and to reference history, to reference the power of our people. Sometimes it references the human experience and joy and love and all of these other forms of connection. So
0: important to have a mix of when I think about comments from folks who have said, well, we don't want all of this history taught in schools because we don't want white kids to feel bad about what happened in the past. I always think about the fact that American Indian and Alaska Native people, Black Americans, Asian Americans, people of color, they can't get away from their history, and their children must know, must be told these things in order to better understand what came before and what should the future be. When you think about that, what are your thoughts about not wanting certain people to feel bad and the importance of better understanding who we are and, again, what humans are capable of? Michael, do you want to jump in there?
1: Sure. So when I looked at the Alaska flag contest in 1927, basically I feel it was a rigged contest from the get-go. And initially, I didn't have good feelings about the white boy from the Seward School or the white girl that won first and second place. And then later on, I realized it's not really right for me to feel that way. They were just kids. And I ended up learning about the boy who won first place. His name was not recognized. His drawing was not recognized. I helped the state of Alaska, Alaska State Museum, recognize it was his name. He went on to finish a bachelor's degree in engineering. He served in the United States military and was killed in action overseas, you know. So, I really grew to respect him as well as the white girl from the white school, and we don't want anybody to feel bad, but we just want to know what the truth is, whether the truth is good or bad or ugly. And I'm not upset at the kids. I'm upset at the adults who, from the get-go, formed a rig contest, especially since it was for elementary school, 7th grade through 12th grade. They shouldn't have. One of the judges on the panel in Seward was selected because he was an author of a magazine called Popular. I chased down some of his articles. They were horrible. They said a white girl from with blonde hair and blue eyes.

0: work and how your former tenure as a police officer may have helped you know where and how to search for information.
1: Yeah, so we know that during World War II, the soldiers of color were quite often given really poor jobs. And when they did heroic acts, their accomplishments were quite often overlooked. I helped get United States Army Private George Fox, born in Unga, raised in Unalaska, killed in Italy, fighting against the Nazis, with help from Senator Dan Sullivan to get his grave marked. It hadn't been marked for 80 years. With the MMIP case, even with the Benny Benson case, the state of Alaska vital statistics told me I needed to get a court order, and I think that was the last they thought they were going to hear from me. They forgot that over 28 years, I know how to do an affidavit. I did up a lengthy affidavit. I appeared before Superior Court Judge Adolph Seaman, and within a matter of a very short time, that same day, he issued a court order. With the MMIP movement, you know, I have seen disparities between the way that homicides of Alaska law enforcement officers have been handled over the years. We know that there's been 42 Alaska law enforcement officers killed since 1850, even before Alaska became a state. 41 of those have been resolved for an astonishing 97% resolution rate. What is it for MMIP? We don't know, because we don't know how many MMIP there are in Alaska. We don't know how many have been solved, but I can guarantee you it's less than 97%.
0: All right, we only have about a minute left, but we're going to go quickly to the phones. Maureen is in Juneau. Hello.
2: Hi there.
0: Only got about 30 seconds.
2: I just wanted to make sure people were aware that this is, I agree, been going on forever here in Juneau included, and the group that we haven't talked about today is the LGBTQ group, who were sent away in the 60s, in the 70s, even as recently as 1977, police showed up at a choir practice at JDH and took a girl's father to be deported from Juneau because he was gay. And these are witnessed stories that I've collected and included in my play, Blue Ticket, which is available through the public television station.
0: Okay, thank you. Channel. Thanks so much. I'm sorry that I've got to cut you off there, but we do have to wrap up. I appreciate the call. We also had an email from Diane Benson. She says, I'm a retired UAF Alaska Native Studies professor working to complete an Alaska Native history book, and she wants to connect with our guest today. So we'll make sure that happens as she works on her work as well. Thanks so much to our guests, Nicholas Galanin, Tlingit artist and musician from Sitka, Michael Livingston, Mununga from Unalaska, and Elizabeth Kell, anthropologist and public historian living in Juneau. Thanks to our team today on the board, Dave Waldron, and our producer is Emily Messner. Annie Feitz, our editor, and on the phones, Ava White helped us out. I'm Lori Townsend. Thanks so much for listening. We'll be back next week.

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The Portland, Oregon-based Keyshawn Campbell recently teamed up with Yellow Trash Can and brought us Desires, a great recent addition into the rotation, and an even better way to get into our groovy listening today on your new favorite show. I'm Brett Mabee, and of course, unless you're here for the first time, you might already know that. You might already also know that I'm broadcasting from the Seneca Nation's beautiful Ohio, the Allegheny Territory, and located in the southern tier of western New York. And of course, it's good to have you, hopefully for the entire hour, but if you can, you can always tune in to this and a whole lot more on Live 365, and I'll have more details before too long. But you're here for the tunes, and I want to bring you the best music around. We'll be hearing from Yahtzee and Portugal the Man before this sets up. I'll join you again after Vanishing Twin, but right now it's our first new addition into the rotation, and this one comes to us from Irma. It's her recently released orchestral version of Black Sun. Initially released back in November, but this orchestral reimagining came out May 22nd through Azob Records. It's also worth pointing out that it features a full string arrangement performed by the Pannonia Film Orchestra. So without further ado, for your consideration and approval, let me know what you think about this newest addition onto the mainstream. Also, I don't know, Jades.

Vanishing Twins, Bring Me the Axe, from their latest album, Archives, on the Mainstream. Earlier, we heard Yahtzeen and Portugal the Man's Knives, found on Nicholas Galanin's band's first Sub Pop release, Indian Yard. And for the first time in the rotation was Irma's orchestral reimagining of her late 2025 single Black Sun that we officially got into the rotation. If you're just now getting here, I'm Brett Mabee, and I'm glad you could join me for this musical ride. We like to shake things up, and there's a good chance that if you're a professional singer-songwriter, your music can find a home here in the rotation. There's a pretty eclectic assortment of music that we can all enjoy together 7 days a week. And of course, you're welcome to get those submissions in at brett@mainstreamradio.net, physically through the P.O. box, and the details can be found on the full website. Or, and this has already come in handy for some friends of the show, you can submit your recommendations or new tunes through the Facebook, Instagram, YouTube, or LinkedIn pages that are now all a part of this Mainstream and Turtle Island Tunes Full Moon Radio family. 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And with that being said, we're going to get back into the music. Ka-Chung coming up before too long. And right now, it's Gretchen Parlato, who's in the middle of a major creative cycle. I'll be on the lookout for her latest album, The Wise Ones, released on Edition Records September 11th. There's going to be features from Robert Glasper, Michelle Nadicicello, Amber Navron, Becca Stevens, and a whole lot more. And it also includes two notable covers, take on Stevie Wonder's If It's Magic and Tears for Fears, Mad World. Right now, this is one of the tracks that features Michelle Nadicicello. It's Never Come Down on the Mainstream.

0: We don't run our own trash to the dump thanks to McGrath Trash and Refuse. 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
3: 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So again, thank you so much for coming along. I hope you can stick around for the remainder of our time because we'll be enjoying music from the likes of Japanese rockers The Muddies, a new one for the library courtesy of Cage the Elephant. But right now, it's some old school vibes with Joshua Carpe, the Cleveland, Ohio singer-songwriter who records his cautious clay. This is the Ohio single kicking off this set on the Mainstream.

a fun, high, energetic way for me to wind down my time with you. That's Japanese Rockers, featuring my good friend Keiko's daughter on drums. That's the Muddies and Secret Dance Floor on the mainstream. We also enjoyed Olive Jones and Bombay Bicycle Club's reimagining of Jones' own Color on the Wall, one of the more recent additions into the rotation, and earlier in the set was The Marlowe's Not Today from Perrick and Cautious Clay and Joshua Carpe with Ohio, one of the earlier additions, at least in the first season of the mainstream. I hope you can join me again sooner than later, and as always, the more the merrier. Music is always best experienced when shared with others. For the longest time, that was the only way to get one's groove on. And I want to bring some of that flavor back to your listening experience as well. So stay in touch. Tell your friends and family. We like to shake things up. There's a wide assortment of music. If your loved ones have an eclectic taste in music, this might just be the show for them. So again, thank you so much for tuning in with me. In this final block, we're going to get in a second new addition into the rotation. Now, this new one from Cage the Elephant, Beaches in Tennessee, is Matt Schultz's fictionalization of his 2023 mental health crisis to reclaim the story on his own terms. Now, you might recall that Matt was hospitalized for nearly 3 months during that crisis, and this provides a way to process and move forward, and he's described it as finally being able to write about something traumatic, quote, from a place of genuine experience. Let me know what you think about the important message in this one. Stay in touch. Be good to yourself and each other and keep the good minds going. You're tuned into the mainstream.

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2: That's Bad Company. 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We're going to take a look at weather, brought to you by Donlin Gold, whose motto is everyone going home safe and healthy every day. Sunny skies today and tomorrow. Maybe a few clouds tomorrow. Highs in the upper 60s. Lows in the upper 40s to lower 50s tonight and tomorrow night. Could be some thunderstorms tomorrow along the upper Cusco. Partly cloudy and 70 on Friday for McGrath, Nikolai, and Tekotna. For the Gash villages, sunshine in mid-60s today and tomorrow. 70 on Friday. We're looking at lows in the mid-40s. For Crooked Creek, Sleet Mute, and Red Devil, sunny in lower 60s today and tomorrow. Mid-60s on Friday. A few clouds here and there at night. And lows in the lower 40s for the Middle Cusco. Sunshine in upper 60s today and tomorrow for McGrath, Nikolai, and Tekotna. Mid to upper 40s tonight and tomorrow night. Could be a few thunderstorms tomorrow as well. Just about 2:33, Def Leppard and Tom Petty on the way. 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
3: 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I'll join you again one last time for this hour. We'll be hearing from Peter Gabriel and one of his full moon releases before this block is up. Also TV Girl and George Clanton, but not before this one, from Ellen Allien's newest album, New Life. It's her first new release in 6 years. So without further ado, enjoy this recent edition and highly energetic single on the mainstream. It's Riot.

detecting a temple disturbance of spherical in shape. It appears that within the disturbance, time is moving at an accelerated rate, approximately 50 times faster than normal.

I was a young one when I predicted the way that I thought that my life would become. But not every step of the way I was planning to hold on to where all the light had begun. Holding on to the plans for the future, even I couldn't tell what the might will become. How do I

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Son of the soil as a crown of clay. Came to the point after serious search. Lafayette, any night and day, any stage I play, any rhyme I say. You get the drift as I find my way. Are you a kusoro?

0: Hey, this is Bobby LaBelle from Buffalo Bound, and you're listening to The Mainstream with Brett Mabee. Long may you reign, Brett.
1: The virus took on many shapes. The bear, the elk, the antelope, the elephant, the deer, the mineral, the iron, the copper, the colt, and the rubber, the coffee, the cotton, the sugar, the people. Germ traveled faster than the bullet. They harvest the mountainside, protect the crops, herd the cattle. The people, the people, the people, the people, the people. The women and children are separated from the men. They are divided us according to the regional filters of their minds. The violence of arrogance crawls into the air, nestles into the geospatial cortex. We are not a concrete.

0: You have to give it to them? 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
1: If I never come, I will never see. 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
1: Joe Newman, lead singer of Alt-J, typically needs time to recuperate after making an album. But when his daughter was born, he found himself filled with ideas and feelings. It was clear that parenthood had rewired his brain.
2: You feel so insignificant, but then alongside that, there's this love that blooms inside of you that is so deeply profound. They're kind of two very odd worlds colliding.
1: It inspired the most personal song he's ever written, Two Hearts. Today, Joe Newman joins us to talk about his solo project, J. Jerome 87, and his debut album, The Canyon. It was recorded in L.A., a deliberate choice for the English songwriter who's been influenced by U.S. culture.
2: We probably spend our most amount of time touring in America, and we've enjoyed it so much that I think it did affect the writing in a positive way.
1: Hear songs from The Canyon as we talk with J. Jerome 87. I'm Kaleo. This is World Cafe. There's something about this one. I was hanging on every word of his story about his wife giving birth to his daughter, which you're going to hear coming up. And I don't even have kids, and I got emotional. So we're just a few minutes away from that. This must be the place. It's Talking Heads on World Cafe.

from NPR. It's World Cafe. Hey, I'm Stephen Kaleo. I've never been a parent, or a musician for that matter, but I've talked to plenty of both. And one thing that always comes up is how having a child completely rewires the creative brain. It's something I've always found fascinating, even if it's felt just beyond my own experience. Which is why I loved this conversation with Joe Newman, co-founder of Alt-J. Hearing him describe the excitement, fear, vulnerability, and overwhelming love of becoming a father just unlocked my brain in understanding one of life's most powerful moments. That experience is at the heart of Newman's solo debut, The Canyon. Coming up, Joe, recording as J. Jerome 87, talks about the intense birth of his daughter and how it inspired Two Hearts, the most personal song he's ever written. But first, here's the album opener, Mr. Alligator. It's J. Jerome 87 on World Cafe.

0: It's J. Jerome 87 and the song Mr. Alligator. It's the track that opens the album The Canyon. J. Jerome 87 is the stage name of Joe Newman from the band Alt-J, and he joins me to talk about his debut record. I'm Kaleo. It's World Cafe. Joe, so good to speak again. Welcome back to the show.
1: Well, thank you very much for having me, Kaleo. I really appreciate it.
0: Of course, of course. So I want to begin with the song Two Hearts because it feels like the centerpiece of the record, and it starts like this.
2: A lovely heart beating in the chest there. A bit of dancing.
0: Beautiful. You became a dad a few years ago, and you said that it was a profound event, even bigger than you expected. What were your expectations of fatherhood before you had your daughter?
1: Well, I think my expectations were kind of based on those that had become fathers before me. And it's a full-time occupation, so I knew that it was going to be relentless. But I think the details of just what that looks like isn't something you can really expect until you start experiencing it for yourself. Mm-hmm. So, straight off the bat, you've got like sleep deprivation. So that was a huge one to actually, you literally can't sleep when your body's desperate to sleep because mm-hmm. you're on a routine of feeding throughout the night. But more broader strokes, I think what I discovered was such a profound love for something greater than myself. And actually, it's really quite unnerving and, disconcerting, especially with sort of the political climate. And I'm sure every generation in sort of modern society in the last sort of 80 years probably gone through similar kind of existential worries.
0: Sure.
1: And I think you feel so insignificant, but then alongside that, there's this love that blooms inside of you that is so deeply profound that they're kind of two very odd worlds colliding. And I think that was one of the huge emotions that kind of impacted me the most, which is like a loss of my identity, but then gaining a deep desire to keep the thing that you love the most in the world alive.
0: So with the song like Two Hearts, which feels pretty autobiographical, did that come out early on in your sleep deprived, you're feeling this profound feeling moment?
1: Well, being there for the birth of our child, it was a home birth and we had it. It's literally over there. It's just by the sockets.
0: Wow.
1: And, it's one of the most, I don't think I've ever felt anything so shocking and horrifying and, in my life, because ultimately, the two people in the room that can deliver the baby safely are the mother and the child. It's like an endeavor that only they can go through, and you can have all the help. And we had like six paramedics that were on the scene, and they were eating all of the buffet that I had prepared because Darcy, my partner, we thought she was going into labor, but actually she was at the end of labor and we didn't realize.
0: Oh, wow.
1: So I prepared a feast, a labor feast. And I've sort of like, I had like little sections around the house that like a resting section, a yoga ball section, like pineapple. I had all this planned out and we didn't use any of it because very quickly we realized that she was about to give birth. So
0: wow.
1: all the paramedics were just eating all the snacks that I'd prepared at the table and just watching and just making the odd positive comment now and again. But then we had our midwives there as well. It certainly is an out of body experience. And I think because it was so wonderful, but equally so terrifying, I was over time, I had to process it like a trauma. And so I found that the way I was talking about it, I was kind of, there were like, you know, analogies of other things. There were the details there were the way I was feeling, the things that Darcy was saying to me during the birth. And I was sort of like creating a story as I was telling it to people around us after the birth. And then I realized that actually there's a lot of this that's really quite beautiful. And I sort of, it was a direct source of lyrical ideas for a song. And so alongside that, I had a riff that I was working on maybe 3 months after the birth. And then my partner posted an Instagram picture sort of celebrating the birth by sort of, you know, a picture of her heavily pregnant. And underneath the caption was two hearts in one body.
0: Yeah.
1: And I was like, is that your phrase? Did you come up with that?
0: Because I'm going to steal it.
1: Yeah. And she was like, yeah, I think so. I mean, I don't think I've taken it from anywhere else. And I was like, because I would really love to use that in this song. And I had these guitar chords that were really quite moving. And I was sort of very attached to, but I couldn't find a lyrical balance for the feelings that the chords were giving me until I saw that Instagram post. So that became the bedrock of the idea. And then around that, I started sewing together all of these observations I was making to people about the birth. So it was kind of, it came from so many conversations, but it's probably the most autobiographical piece of work I've written.
0: Well, let's connect some memories for some fathers out there, some parents out there. Here is Two Hearts from J. Jerome 87 here on World Cafe. Two.

0: That's Two Hearts on World Cafe. It's from J. Jerome 87. We are talking with Joe Newman of Alt-J, who performs as J. Jerome 87. His debut solo album is called The Canyon. You said if you stayed at home to make this record, you wouldn't have gotten the results that you were looking for. Why L.A.?
1: Well, I think over time within Britain, I think we've been prescribed American culture quite regularly, and to such a routine that it's almost consistent within our everyday lives. Growing up, there's TV, there's film, there's music, there's art, there's literature, and we're absorbing it from across the pond. I think, one of my first sort of main contact points with American music was a soul compilation that my dad was playing religiously. And I got the CD when I was a little older, and I listened to it, so much, I wore it out.

0: I knew that if I was going to go solo for a period of time and sort of be autonomous from the band, I think I needed to have that also with finding a new producer. And I knew that I wanted to go to the grassroots of where I was, you know, first inspired, which was America. And I also wanted to find my very own Wrecking Crew. And so I thought LA session musicians. And so all of the producers we looked at were in and around LA. Mm-hmm. And then I had one meeting with Carlos de la Garza, and he was so self-assured, and he was so connected to the music. And he immediately just laid his cards on the table and said, I would love to work on this. Mm-hmm. And I think I needed to hear that from someone. And that felt really, really, it was such a welcoming feeling, I suppose.
1: And you brought up the Wrecking Crew, which I thought was, when I saw that was like one of the touchstones for the record, I absolutely loved that, because they are responsible for so much great American music, you know, from the Beach Boys and Pet Sounds. Was there a record that you, or a project or something that you heard their work and you're like, wow, these cats are cool. I would love my own Wrecking Crew.
0: Well, initially, the reason why I sort of referenced the Wrecking Crew was I was worried about going solo because I had been so fortunate to attain a good working relationship with the band that built this thing, this special relationship that was, and it was so, there was so much chemistry that I was daunted by the idea of working with other musicians. So I used the Wrecking Crew as a perfect example of like these, you know, day players that were so prolific. They had a working relationship with each other that was actually really quite remarkable. And I just wanted to find that through a producer who had ties in the LA music scene. It was really as a signifier of actually the chemistry I was looking for, because ultimately the reason why I wanted a live band was because Alt-J typically record things, everything's recorded separately, and we build it up like Lego, and then we have this wonderful finished object, but it's all a discipline where everything is recorded on its own.
1: Separate, yeah.
0: And I wanted to have the spine of this album being a dynamic that we haven't heard of before.
1: Yeah. And I think this would be a good way to give an example of how that can come together. Because if you told me that Alt-J was going to make a record that had three women doing backing vocals, doing harmonies, my brain would break. Take a listen to this.

0: That's Quaaludes. And man, it sounds so good. But you never know how these things will turn out. Like, what was it like to be in the room? Because you now get to share that kind of experience as it happens.
1: I mean, it's pretty astounding just how amazing these musicians were, first and foremost. I mean, they'd come in, I don't believe they'd even listened to the record. They'd listened to it once in the studio. They would then listen to it a second time and notate. And then the third time they were listening to it, they were playing through the track, and it was the first recording of many versions, but it sounded like I was listening to the record. So there was something so effortless about what I was witnessing that it was just very exciting. And the same was for the singers. They picked up everything so quickly.
0: You're listening to World Cafe. I'm here with Joe Newman of Alt J. He performs as J. Jerome 87. His debut solo album is called The Canyon. You've got track stars, you got cult-like preachers, you got LA club members. I feel like I know some of these folks. Do you see the characters in these songs as distinctly American?
1: I think on an abstract level, they're just shapes and colors. And then when I start applying more of the lyrical details, it's very quickly sucks through this American kind of tube. And so, yes, it then becomes part of a landscape that in my mind is an American landscape. Mm-hmm. And, you know, I think one of the greatest perks of my career was when we slowly discovered just how much the America were enjoying Alt J music, and like I was just like for a cricket term that your listeners might not be familiar with, it knocked me for six, and so I think I did unconsciously at first lean into that, and I started singing to the greatest audience. You know, America is our biggest market as a band, to not get too industry about it. But, and so, and we probably spend the most amount of time touring in America. And we've been incredibly lucky, and we've enjoyed it so much that I think it did affect the writing in a positive way. And at the same time, I had ingested so much American films and music that it wasn't really even something I realized I was doing until maybe The Dream. And we were doing promo for that album as a band, and we were saying that it was a love letter to America. And I feel like it's a correspondence now, mm-hmm. you know, almost, you
0: from
1: know,
0: from you in America back to the band.
1: Yeah. Yeah. It's been really cool. So yeah, it is very American centric.
0: What would you say about the protagonist in Brush Me Like a Horse?
1: Well, you know, there was a point where there wasn't really a story to it, but actually the more I started processing the overall feel of the song, it was kind of linked to a friend of mine that was going through a bit of a metamorphosis where, without going into too much detail, he was being treated in a way that was certainly deeply unfair, but it wasn't, I don't want to say it too, again, I won't say the details, but what I did is I used that situation as an analogy for someone who was like slowly turning into a horse, and they were turning into this horse, and the world around them started forgetting that they were turning into a horse and started treating them like they were a horse. And so it's this kind of nightmare, eerie Indiana style setup of like, just a kid. Yeah, eerie Indiana.
0: Eerie Indiana. My God, you did ingest a lot of American culture if you're pulling that, man.
1: It was probably 7 out of the 10 things I watched was American. And, you know, And it was these kind of like dark, kind of surreal stories that almost sci-fi. And it has this element to it, this song. So it is like someone is slowly turning into a horse. And then ultimately the people they love in their life the most are now caring for a horse, and they don't realize that they ever even had a son.
2: Wow.
1: So that's one side of it. And then obviously I like to keep the lyrics quite vague, but actually the thing that lifts the vagueness of the lyrics is being provocative with the lyrics and creating these kind of like surreal, sexually charged ideas. And I think that that's the playful balance, I think, that I like to kind of like spin.
0: Let's take a listen to it. It's J. Jerome 87, Brush Me Like a Horse.

0: Brush Me Like a Horse. It's J. Jerome 87 here on World Cafe. J. Jerome 87 is Joe Newman of Alt-J. His debut solo album is called The Canyon. Joe, always a pleasure. Congrats on the record. Please come back and see us again soon.
1: Thanks, man. Really appreciate it.
0: We're back in a minute with more World Cafe.
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One of my favorite records of 2026, that's Rat Boys from the record Singin' to an Empty Chair. The song is Anywhere. Also Geese with 100 Horses and U2 at the top, new music, Street of Dreams. We're back in a minute with new music from Blondshell on World Cafe.

Welcome back. It's World Cafe. And here's a song title that you actually don't want to hear coming out of a doctor's mouth, particularly when they're talking about your blood pressure. It's called Heart Has to Work So Hard. Let's avoid that. Here's Blondshell.

0: things bigger than my body that I would eat, I'll start a croissant. It might take a while. Boy, is it going to taste good. And then I can explain to my doctor why my heart has to work so hard. That puts the wraps on this. Did I even say John Mayer? Yeah, there you knew that, though. That puts the wraps on this edition of The Cafe. Appreciate you listening. And thanks to our affiliates nationwide who make this show possible. We produce this program from WXPN at the University of Pennsylvania in Philadelphia. I'm Stephen Kaleo. 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
0: From NPR, it's World Cafe. Hey, I am Kaleo. Coming up, new music from Leon Bridges, teaming up with members of the British dance collective Jungle to make a record that sounds like Paul Simon's Rhythm of the Saints. You can hide away. I thought I might have your attention with that. The song is called Light the Way, and it is from his new record, Happiness Anytime. That is coming your way, as well as new music from Brandon Flowers, who, yes, has gone country. So hold me in your arms, I think I'm going under. You'll hear that song, Plans, coming up today. Plus, we go into the archives for a live performance from Nancy Griffin.
3: Because it's a hard life, it's a hard life, it's a very hard life.
0: As well as music from Lord Michigander and Fontaines D.C. Join us, won't you? This is World Cafe. Look, I know you probably can't catch every minute of every episode of World Cafe. Heck, I work on the show and I can't. But that doesn't mean you want to miss the stuff. So we've got recent sessions up with Thundercat, Josh Groban, and Annabelle Dinda. You can find it at worldcafe.org. And this show gets started with World Party when the rainbow comes.

Welcome one, welcome all. I'm Stephen Kaleo. It's World Cafe. And the story is from the Vegas Strip to Nashville's Music Row. And I'm talking about Brandon Flowers. Killers frontman has a new solo record due out August 21st. It's called Thrasher. And yep, he went to Nashville to make a country record. And I think it sounds pretty good. I mean, Sam's Town, in a lot of ways, is like a country Springsteen nod, which I know doesn't make any sense, but this song does. It's called Plans. Like I said, Brandon Flowers.

0: It's Jason Singer, who performs as Michigander from the album Over Before You Know It. The song is called Freaking Out. Also heard Lord with Royals and Noah Kahan, The Great Divide. A few live performances headed your way when we get back to World Cafe.
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0: 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I'm Kaleo in the vault pulling out live recordings from bands and artists who have visited over the last 35 years. 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Here is Nancy Griffith performing It's a Hard Life, live from the archives.

man, what a voice. John Martin, the British folk singer with May You Never, recorded live for the World Cafe. Also, Nancy Griffith, It's a Hard Life. 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Hey, I'm Kaleo with new music from Mary in the Junkyard. This is Blood on World Cafe.

Fontaine's DC on World Cafe with Televised Mind. Also, The Clash, Paul Simonon taking lead vocals for the Guns of Brixton, and new music from Mary in the Junkyard, Blood. Stay close, a few more songs to go here on World Cafe.

Welcome back. It's World Cafe. Hey, I am Kaleo. Leon Bridges has a new album due out at the end of September called Happiness Anytime. And you know how a few years back he teamed up with Krungbin to make something soulful yet psychedelic? This time he's teaming up with the British trio Jungle, or at least two of the three members, J. Lloyd Watson and Lydia Kito, to make something that sounds like Fela Kuti. Kind of cool. Here's the song Light the Way. It's Leon Bridges.

Why did you have an ill-advised romantic relationship in the middle of July? Because Katie Lang told me to have a summer fling. I don't think a lot of friends would understand that behavior, but good enough for me. That's from her record, Invincible Summer, and I hope that your summer continues to be invincible, or at least tolerable. 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

Currington, Love Dungon on KSKO 704. Paul Walker, we have some showers in store for the Upper Cusco and Gash villages. Just a chance of showers for the Middle Cusco today. Midday rain tomorrow for you folks. You are looking at lower 60s for the Upper and Middle Cusco. Mid to upper 50s for the Gash villages today. It's going to be a little warmer in Fort Yukon, Eagle, and Fairbanks. We are looking at sunshine and mid to upper 70s. For all you folks, Anchorage, mid 60s today. Lows at night, mid 40s to mid 50s across our area. Diamond Rio coming up and Rebecca Lynn Howard. Here's Patty Loveless and Chad.

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Rascal Flatts, these days on KSKO, we're going to take a look at this day in history. And this is one of my favorite ones I have ever done. Back on this date in 1833, this is going to shock you a little bit. The village of Chicago was incorporated way back in 1833. How big was Chicago back then? 250 people. Back on this date in 1861, the U.S. government levied its first income tax. The tax was 3% of all incomes over $800. The wartime measure was rescinded in 1872. Taking a look at this day in Alaska history, back in 1909, the George C. Thomas Memorial Library was dedicated in Fairbanks. And taking a look at celebrity birthdays today, astronaut Neil Armstrong would be 96 years old if he was still alive. Statewide news from Alaska Public Media and Sarah Evans on the way. Weather coming up at about 7:33. Here's Leanne Womack.

0: You're listening to Statewide News from Alaska Public Media. I'm Hannah Floor. The National Transportation Safety Board says a Bering airplane was overweight and experienced severe icing conditions before it crashed onto sea ice last year, killing everyone on board. That determination was made in a final accident report issued by the agency yesterday. Aliona Niden with the Alaska Desk reports.
1: All nine passengers and the pilot died when a Bering Air Cessna Grand Caravan crashed during its flight between Unalakleet and Nome in February of last year. The NTSB's final report on the incident faults the pilot for, quote, inadequate airspeed management, end quote. It also says the plane faced severe icing conditions and was overweight, leaving less of a margin to avoid a stall. NTSB Chairwoman Jennifer Hammondsey was on scene in Nome last year and visited the state again this week, meeting with families of the victims of the crash. She says several preventable problems contributed to the accident.
2: So in this case, we had a number of issues. We had first chronic underreporting of weight loads on the aircraft. There were problems with airspeed management. Between the airspeed, the increased load, the icing conditions, and some pilot inputs, he ended up in a stall.
1: Hammondsey says the pilot encountered severe icing conditions that were not initially forecast. She says investigators found that the pilot checked the weather but did not receive any support from the air carrier, making the decision on whether it was safe to fly.
2: We found that there wasn't a process in place for Bering to have a weather risk assessment of when to fly, go, no, go decision. It was all on the pilot.
1: Bering Air faces three wrongful death lawsuits related to the crash. Clay Robbins is an attorney representing the family of Talaluk Kachatak from Unalakleet. Robin says the suit seeks compensation for Kachatak's children, but the family also hopes to set a standard for Bush Airlines across the state. With reporting from Ben Townsend in Nome, in Anchorage, I am Alona Niden.
0: For the second time in as many weeks, a war powers resolution aimed at curbing President Donald Trump's war with Iran failed to pass the U.S. Senate yesterday. The Alaska Beacon reports that the vote was 49-50. It fell along familiar lines with Republican Senator Lisa Murkowski of Alaska, Rand Paul of Kentucky, and Susan Collins of Maine supporting the measure. A similar war powers resolution to rein in Trump's military conflict in Iran passed in the U.S. House on July 23rd, but failed in the Senate, both led by Republican majorities. The regional war reignited this week after Trump ordered retaliatory strikes Tuesday. This is Alaska Public Media.
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is time for your Wednesday morning weather right here on KSKO. 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Clouds and showers today and tomorrow for the Upper Cusco. Possible isolated thunderstorms today. Highs in the lower to mid-60s today. Upper 50s to lower 60s tomorrow for the Upper Cusco. More clouds and showers, mid-60s on Friday. Lows at night in the upper 40s to near 50 for the Upper Cusco. Clouds and showers today through Friday for the Gash Villages. Highs in the upper 50s to near 60. Lows in the upper 40s to around 50. For Crooked Creek, Sleet, Mute, and Red Devil, a slight chance of rain today. Midday rain tomorrow, chance of showers on Friday. Highs in the lower to mid-60s, lows in the mid-40s for the Middle Cusco. Partly sunny today, tomorrow, and Friday for Fort Yukon and the Yukon Flats. Highs in the mid-70s today and tomorrow, upper 60s on Friday. Lows at night, lower to mid-50s for the Yukon Flats. Sunny in upper 70s today for 40-mile country. Sunny and thunderstorms tomorrow. Sunny on Friday. Highs around 80. Lows at night in the mid-40s for 40-mile country. In Fairbanks, sunny skies today and tomorrow. Clouds and morning showers on Friday. Highs in the mid-70s today and tomorrow for Fairbanks. 70 on Friday. Lows at night in the mid-50s. For Anchorage, we are looking at a chance of rain today, chance of rain tomorrow. Well, and it looks like a bit of the same on Friday, too. Highs in the mid-60s today through Friday in Anchorage, lows in the mid-40s. Once again, for McGrath, Nikolai, and Takotna, clouds and showers today and tomorrow. Some possible thunderstorms today. Highs in the lower to mid-60s, lows in the mid to upper 40s. Messages coming up at about 45 after.

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Am I the only one, Dierks Bentley, on KSKO? We're going to take a look at messages right now. 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MNVC has fish arriving on a Thursday. All MNVC tribal members are on the list. If you want to be added, call them. An optometrist will be in McGrath August 10th through 14th. Call the clinic to schedule an appointment. The McGrath Washateria is open 8 a.m. to 8 a.m. to 10 p.m. 7 days a week. Please do not overload the washers. That causes damage. RM650 moose permits are available from Fish and Game in the AC store in McGrath, along with Village Contacts Nikolai and Takotna. Till August 14th, the current hunting license is required. The Zac Brown Band on the way. Here's Lady A, Just a Kiss.

McGrath Native Village Council is working to strengthen the community through programs and services that support tribal members and local families. From cultural preservation and youth opportunities to community development and essential services, the McGrath Native Village Council is committed to building a strong future while honoring the traditions of the past. KSKO thanks the McGrath Native Village Council for its continued support of public radio in Interior Alaska.

0: international news headlines coming up in less than 4 minutes. The music from Kelsey Ballerini and Blake Shelton on the way. Here's Luke Bryan.
1: Oh, now. You know you got everybody looking.

Wednesday morning, August 5th, 2026. It's 8 a.m. from KSKO McGrath, Alaska. I'm Paul Walker with World News Headlines. A video was shared on social media by Ukrainian President Vladimir Zelensky showing a drone hunting down a man in southern Ukraine, saying it showed an instance of Russian safari attack against civilians. The video shows the drone pursuing a street vendor on a city in the Kherson region. The man moves away from the drone hovering above before it chases him as he runs around a white van. Eventually, the drone swoops down on him and explodes on impact. The man suffered multiple shrapnel wounds, a concussion, and other trauma. Sometimes called a human safari, the deployment of remotely operated drones against civilians has often been used by Russians to terrify residents of frontline areas in Ukraine. Wildfires in the south of France revealed a cache of 400 historic shells and munitions in the village of Le Porge. Blasts during the fire, initially thought to be exploding gas cylinders, may have been World War II explosive detonated by the heat, a local fire commander says. More than 100 explosions were heard on the second night of the fire. Weather-wise, we are looking at clouds and showers for the Upper Cusco and Gash villages today. McGrath, Nikolai, and Takotna will be in the lower 60s. Gash villages in the upper 50s. For the most part, dry today for Crooked Creek, Sleet, Mute, and Red Devil. Highs in the lower 60s. Lows in the mid to upper 40s. Warmer in Fairbanks, mid 70s.

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with a little doo-wop sound there, Lost in the 50s tonight on KSKO. We're going to take a look at gold and silver prices right now. Gold about $4,075, up just under 22 bucks. Silver, just over $59, up about a dollar. In oil and gas, ANS West Coast, 75.54, down 608. West Texas Intermediate at 80.34, down 433. Brent at 83.77, down 635. Henry Hub, up 3 cents to 278. Kenny Chesney and Martina McBride on the way. Here's Lisa Brokaw.

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It is time for your Wednesday morning weather right here on KSKO. 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Clouds and showers today and tomorrow for the Upper Cusco. Possible isolated thunderstorms today. Highs in the lower to mid 60s today. Upper 50s to lower 60s tomorrow for the Upper Cusco. More clouds and showers, mid 60s on Friday. Lows at night in the upper 40s to near 50 for the Upper Cusco. Clouds and showers today through Friday for the Gash Villages. Highs in the upper 50s to near 60. Lows in the upper 40s to around 50. For Crooked Creek, Sleet, Mute, and Red Devil, a slight chance of rain today. Midday rain tomorrow, chance of showers on Friday. Highs in the lower to mid 60s, lows in the mid 40s for the Middle Cusco. Partly sunny today, tomorrow, and Friday for Fort Yukon and the Yukon Flats. Highs in the mid 70s today and tomorrow, upper 60s on Friday. Lows at night, lower to mid 50s for the Yukon Flats. Sunny in upper 70s today for 40 Mile Country. Sunny and thunderstorms tomorrow. Sunny on Friday. Highs around 80. Lows at night in the mid 40s for 40 Mile Country. In Fairbanks, sunny skies today and tomorrow. Clouds and morning showers on Friday. Highs in the mid 70s today and tomorrow for Fairbanks. 70 on Friday. Lows at night in the mid 50s. For Anchorage, we are looking at a chance of rain today, chance of rain tomorrow. Well, and it looks like a bit of the same on Friday, too. Highs in the mid-60s today through Friday in Anchorage, lows in the mid-40s. Once again, from McGrath, Nikolai, and Takotna, clouds and showers today and tomorrow. Some possible thunderstorms today. Highs in the lower to mid-60s, lows in the mid to upper 40s. Messages coming up at about 45 after.

Ever been wondering what that song was that you just heard on KSKO? 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

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Beautiful on KSKO. We are going to take a look at messages. 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Reach out to Matt Shelbourne for more information. 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It will be rescheduled. We don't have a date just yet. 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Call Jenny at Extension 101 to schedule a ride. Jared Diamond coming up in a few. Here's Daryl Worley. I miss my friend.

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Terry Clark, Northern Girl on KSKO. Little more showers for some of us today, but sunshine, but clouds and dry weather on the way for the weekend. Denali Jam with Ann Fears from KRFF and Fairbanks is up next. I'm Paul Walker. I'll be back at noon today. Smile. Know that no act of kindness, however small, is ever wasted. Know that I love you. And most of all, if you are ever feeling lonely, by golly, turn on the radio to KSKO and know you aren't alone. Gonna leave you with Vince Gill. Go rest high on that mountain.

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1: 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Ain't no big deal. It's just whiskey under the bridge.
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4: Good weather here. Kind of cloudy, but it's warm yet, and river is still moving. Wish everybody good health. And Dr. Neho.
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I'm from Galena and Fairbanks, and I teach music at Galena City Schools. 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

All right. Good morning. You just heard Ken Charlie doing Blue Yodel number 9. That was a 2010 recording. Good morning. Joe Mal here sitting in for Ann. I'll be here to take your phone requests at 907-374-9777. And good morning to our rebroadcasting stations, KTKF Toke, KNNA Ninana, KRLL Circle, KEAA Eagle, KIYU Galena, KSKO McGrath, Shown FM, Whitehorse Canada, KYUK Bethel, and KZPA Fort Yukon. Next up, we have a nice fiddle boogie by the late Victor George from Nulato.

And that was Henry Newcomb from up in Canada. Today I Started Loving You, and he did a good job with that. Made it, he's played it his own way, and that was really nice what he did. Next up, we have Gerald McCarty doing Honey Come Back Home, along with his Ruby Band, a 2019 recording.

Man. That was Kenna Johnson, Blue Eyes Crying in the Rain. Jim Johnson was accompanying her on the guitar, Billy Demoski on the fiddle, and Mo Wasley on the keyboard. Next up, we have Willie John doing Rambling Letters.

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Carl Perkins doing that one. Next up, we have Paul Jorade, Pins and Needles.

pins and needles for you out there listening. If you have a song request, give me a call. Right now, we got a call from Minnie down there in Kobuk. She wanted to hear a fast one by Ann and Joe. So, Minnie, this one's for you. And thanks for calling in this morning, Minnie, to tell us we were off the air. It helps us to get back on and get with it. All right, here you go.

that was a good jam. One time, well, sometimes Anna and I get together and we have a good jam session, her and I. Just two guitars and Anna and I just having fun. That was Honky Tonk Blues, acoustic version. And Fierce and Jomel jamming out there. Okay, our next request goes to Renee Koo in Chickasaw, Canada, coming to you by request from Jeffrey John over there in Venetown. He wanted to hear Walking Dog by Brennan Firth on the fiddle and Willie Fields on the vocal.

0: Okay, walking it on. That was Brendan Firth on the fiddle with Willie Fields on the vocals. And that was by request going out to Renee Koo in Chickasick, Canada, coming from Jeffrey John and Venati, walking the dog. This next request comes from the lady down around the corner, and she wanted to hear Satisfied Mind.
1: Great, that's just too much. Thank you very kindly. I'd like to do one of my very special favorite songs for you now. One of the old ones goes like this.

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That was Chubby Carrier and the Bayou Swamp Band. All right, this next request comes from Devin Adams, going to his beautiful wife, Savannah. He said he loves you and have a wonderful day. A song by Percy Sledge. You really got a hold on me.

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That was a nice request there, Devin. 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Going on to his wife, Savannah. He loves you, and you will have a wonderful, wonderful day. Next up, we have Robert Juan Hola.

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Okay, our next request comes from Becky over there in Tanana. She wanted to hear a song by Tanya Tucker. What do I do with me?

Hello, my name is Gabriella McCarty. I am from Ruby, Alaska. Anabasi for tuning into KRFF Fairbanks 89.1 FM.

And we're going to play Indian Rock and Roll by John Schufelt for you there, birthday boy. 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

0: Oops, cut that one short. Sorry about that, folks. If you're not in for it, for love. All right, next up we have Tea for Texas by Herbie Vent.
1: Well, a tea for Texas.

little instrumental boot scootin' boogie there. All right, our next request comes from Agnes over there in McGrath. And she liked to listen to Ernest Moniz, Long Forever is a Long Time. It's coming to you by request from Kuskokwim, the mighty Kuskokwim, to all you over there on the Yukon River.

forever. It's a long time. Ernest Moniez, by request from Agnes over in McGrath, and it says, from the mighty Kuskokwim to all of you down on the Yukon River. Next up, we have Mark Brown, the girl from Yakutat, an original recording from November 2022.

right doing. Oh, no. Yeah. 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I like that verse. That sounded pretty good. Okay. So now we'll go right into. That one, Young Blood.

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Gordon Brook, Indian Man, along with Mike Fields on the lead guitar. All right, next request comes from Charlene Strasburg down there in Anchorage, who's listening on the World Wide Web. Good morning, Charlene. She wanted to hear something called The Sky Is Crying by Etta James.

The Sky's Crying by Etta James, and that was requested by Charlene down there in Anchorage. Next up, we have Louis Tomasky doing Standing at the Crossroads.

at the crossroads. That was Louis Tomasky doing that one with Mark Brown and Angela Odin backing him up. Okay, our next request, it goes out to my girls in Hooslea. Lots of love coming to you, sent to you. Love, Grandma in Ruby. And she wanted the song by Jerry Lee Lewis, Keep Me in Mind.

And that was Keep Me In Mind, Jerry Lee Lewis doing that one. By request from Graham up in Ruby. And that's going out to all my girls in Hoosier, sending you lots and lots of love.

Wild Nights, and that was Joel Martin giving you a nice Zydeco sound. Next up, we have Elvis Presley.

John Fogarty, Where the River Flows. Next up, we have John Earhart from Tanana doing Ramp City Blues. And Vicki Wood's original song with Roel Kazevnikov on the harp, Ethan Paul on the lead guitar.

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Donna Summer, she works hard for the money on KSKL. Love that tune. 12-12 on the 5th of August, 2026. I'm Paul Walker. 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Clouds and showers for the Upper Cusco today. Highs in the mid-60s. Showers, upper 50s for the Gash Villages. Crooked Creek, Sleet Mute, and Red Devil, mostly dry today. Just small chances of rain. Highs in the lower 60s. Chance of midday rain tomorrow for the Middle Cusco. Partly sunny, mid-70s today for Fort Yukon and the Yukon Flats. Small chance of isolated showers and thunderstorms tomorrow. Sunny upper 70s today in 40 Mile Country. Sunny mid-70s in Fairbanks today. Cloudy and mid-60s today in Anchorage. Highs generally mid-40s to mid-50s for all of us. Some showers today, clouds, and possibly a thunderstorm for the Upper Cusco. Highs in the lower to mid-60s, lows in the upper 40s. Clouds and showers slightly cooler tomorrow. Birds and Starbuck on the way. Here's Chicago, 25 or 6 to 4.

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The Verge, Mr. Tambourine Man on KSKO. We are going to take a look at your question of the day today. What's the difference between a man's wallet before and after kids? What's the difference between a man's wallet before and after kids? Think about that for a second or three. The Steve Miller Band, Crosby, Stills, and Nash, and the Rolling Stones on the way. Weather coming up at 12:31. So, what's the difference between a man's wallet before and after kids? There are pictures where the money used to be. Here's Starbuck, everybody be dancing on KSKO.

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The Rolling Stones, Little Red Rooster, right here on KSKO 1231. 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For the Upper Cusco, clouds through the rest of the week. Showers today, tomorrow, and Friday. Looks like dry on Saturday. Could have some thunderstorms today as well. Highs near the mid-60s today. Lows in the upper 40s tonight. Highs near the lower 60s tomorrow. Lows around 50 tomorrow night. Mid-60s on Friday for the Upper Cusco. Showers today through Friday for the Gash Villages. Highs in the upper 50s to near 60. Lows in the upper 40s to near 50 for Grayling, Anvik, Shagaluk, and Holy Cross. A chance of showers today for Crooked Creek, Sleet Mute, and Red Devil. A chance of rain showers at midday tomorrow. And just cloudy and a slight chance of showers on Friday. Highs in the lower to mid-60s, lows in the mid to upper 40s for the Middle Cusco. For Fort Yukon and the Yukon Flats, partly sunny today, tomorrow. Highs in the mid-70s, partly sunny, upper 60s on Friday. Lows at night near the mid-50s. Looks like some isolated showers and thunderstorms possible Thursday. Morning showers on Friday. Sunny skies, upper 70s today for 40-mile country. 80 and some thunderstorms possible tomorrow with sunshine. Sunny and 80 on Friday. Lows at night in the mid-40s for 40-mile country. For Fairbanks, we are looking at sunshine in mid-70s today and tomorrow. Clouds and showers Friday. Looks like just morning showers Friday. Highs around the mid-70s today and tomorrow. 70 on Friday in Fairbanks. Lower to mid-50s for lows tonight and tomorrow night. Anchorage, chance of rain today and tomorrow. Looks like a small chance Friday morning. Highs in the mid-60s today through Friday in Anchorage. Lows at night in the lower to mid-50s. Once again, for McGrath, Nikolai, and Takotna, clouds and showers today and tomorrow. Some thunderstorms possible today. Highs in the lower to mid-60s. Lows in the upper 40s. Don McLean on the way. 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

one of the longer songs that KSKO plays. We don't get to hear it that often because it is such a long song. At nearly 8.5 minutes, Don McLean's American Pie. It's a good song, though. I will tell you that much. 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The Beatles and Steelers Wheel on the way. Here's the Guess Who, shaking all over.

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The music from Steely Dan and Joe Cocker. Here's Manfred Mann.

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1: You're listening to statewide news from Alaska Public Media. I'm Hannah Floor. In addition to races for governor, the U.S. House and Senate, and the state legislature, Alaskans will face a ballot initiative when they vote in the primary this August. The initiative, known as Ballot Measure 1, aims to limit the influence of big money donors on Alaska's state and local elections. Alaska has allowed individuals to make unlimited contributions to candidates since a federal appeals court struck down the state's campaign finance limits in 2021 as unconstitutionally low. Advocates made the case for and against the ballot question at a hearing this week in Anchorage. Representative Calvin Schrage, an Anchorage independent who has championed the cause in the legislature, says the court decision has allowed wealthy donors to drown out the voices of everyday Alaskans.
2: When a single donor can spend hundreds of thousands or even millions of dollars on a single candidate, it creates a dangerous environment. It not only grants undue influence to the ultra-wealthy, but it also exposes our elected officials to the risk and perception of quid pro quo corruption.
1: The new initiative would limit donations at $2,000 to a candidate each election cycle. That amount would be adjusted for inflation once a decade. Former Anchorage Assembly member and municipal manager Amy Demboski spoke against the measure at Monday's hearing. She said donations are a, quote, form of political speech. And she says the relatively low limits tilt the balance too far in favor of candidates with high name recognition.
3: Proposition 1 wants you to think that it's for fairness, but it actually limits your right as an individual Alaskan to support the causes you believe in. While the goal is to change how much money people can give in campaigns, the actual result would hurt freedom of speech and ignore how the real world works.
1: Others opposing Ballot Measure 1 said they were concerned the new limits could lead donors to funnel money to independent groups. The primary election is August 18th. A salvage team is expected to clean up the wreckage of a grounded ship near St. George Island next month. But tens of thousands of gallons of fuel and other oils have already spilled into the ocean nearby. Alaska Department of Environmental Conservation said in a report last week that there will be no more spill response for the fishing vessel Arctic Sea that wrecked in early January. The 135-foot boat ran aground in the north side of Pribilof Island in the early morning of January 5th. U.S. Coast Guard pulled the 9-member crew from the boat. No injuries were reported, but the vessel remained aground as salvage teams waited for improved weather conditions to evaluate the wreckage. The area is home to many migratory birds and marine mammals, including sea lions and endangered short-tailed albatross. This is Alaska Public Media.
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Steely Dan, Don't Take Me Alive on KSKO 108 this Wednesday afternoon. Showers and thunderstorms possible to likely for the Upper Cusco today. Showers for the Gash villages. Going to be mostly dry for the Middle Cusco today. Just slight chances of stuff. Rain tomorrow for you folks. The Upper Cusco and Middle Cusco, lower 60s-ish. Upper 50s for the Gash villages. Lows at night. Mid to upper 40s, close to 50. There's a little budge there. Little room for a few places to be a little bit warmer. Mid-70s today and tomorrow in Fairbanks with sunshine. It'll be dry. Chance of rain in Anchorage in mid-60s today. Bruce Springsteen and Journey on the way. Here's a live performance of Joe Cocker, The Letter.

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We share pictures and videos up there. 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Click the like button and come back often. Now, if you don't have Facebook, but you want our morning updates, which is that news, weather, and community event update every morning, we post it on the McGrath message board as well. Cheap Trick and Neil Young on the way. 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

young Pocahontas on KSKO, rolling you through Wednesday afternoon, 1:32. We're going to take a look at weather now, brought to you by Donlin Gold, whose motto is everyone going home safe and healthy every day. Clouds and isolated to scattered showers continue to be the name of the game today through Friday for the Upper Cusco. Looks like it might be dry after all, Saturday and Sunday. Some thunderstorms are possible today. Highs in the lower to mid-60s, lows in the upper 40s for the Upper Cusco. We are looking at lower 60s tomorrow, mid-60s on Friday, lows at night, upper 40s to near 50. Showers and clouds today and tomorrow for the Gash Villages, and just plain old clouds. On Saturday, though, the showers continue into Friday as well. Highs in the mid to upper 50s today and tomorrow. 60 on Friday for the Gash Villages. Lows upper 40s to near 50. A small chance of showers today for Sleep Mute, Red Devil, and Crooked Creek. A decent chance of midday showers tomorrow. A chance of showers on Friday. Highs in the lower to mid 60s. Lows in the upper 40s. In for Yukon, we are looking at sunshine in mid-70s today and tomorrow. Some showers slightly possible, lows in the mid-50s. Anchorage, chance of rain today and tomorrow. Highs in the mid-60s, lows in the mid-50s. Clouds and showers today and tomorrow for the Upper Cusco. Few thunderstorms possible today. We're going to see highs near the mid-60s today, lows in the upper 40s tonight, near the lower 60s tomorrow. Cream and Pat Benatar are on the way. Here's the Doors at a live performance of Roadhouse Blues.

Benatar, weave along right here on KSKO 146. This Wednesday afternoon, I'm Paul Walker. We are going to take a look at messages now. MNVC has fish arriving tomorrow. All MNVC tribal members are on the list. Contact MNVC if you want to be added to the list. Absentee voting for the Alaska primary is being held in the city office in McGrath, 9 a.m. to 3 p.m. Monday through Thursday until August 13th. The KSKO Board of Directors meets today at 5:30 via Zoom. 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Joni Mitchell coming up. Here's Paul McCartney.

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2 of the lunchtime show. Down one more hour to go with world and national news from NPR coming up in less than 3.5 minutes. Then Pink Floyd and Rod Stewart. Here's Van Halen out of space.

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A live performance from Pink Floyd, Astronomy Domine, right here on KSKO, almost to 11. I'm Paul Walker. We are going to see more clouds. In fact, that's going to be the name of the game for the entire week, along with showers. For the Upper Cusco and Gash villages, clouds and showers with some isolated thunderstorms possible. Today, highs in the mid-60s, lows in the upper 40s. Just a chance of showers and thunderstorms today for Crooked Creek, Sleet Mutin, Red Devil. Highs in the lower 60s, lows in the upper 40s. Rain midday tomorrow for the Middle Cusco. More showers through the day tomorrow for the Upper Cusco and the Gash villages. Brian Adams and Ian Thomas on the way. Here's Rod Stewart, Handbags and Glad Rags.

KSKO's listening communities like the Holy Cross Tribe are also annual supporters. 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

Bryan Adams, Take Me Back, right here on KSKO. Hope you're enjoying the music. 2:20 this Wednesday afternoon. And I know in the past I was pretty well known for the fabulously fun, funky Friday playlist. I would do that every Friday when I was here in McGrath. And I haven't done it very often lately because I just don't have the time for it anymore because it takes some painstaking combing through of the music library. But this Friday, I have got a treat for you. Not only will we have a fabulously fun, funky Friday playlist noon to 3, but I have picked out some top country tunes for the 7 to 9 slot this Friday, so don't miss it. The Police and the Eagles on the way, weather at about 2:32. Here's Ian Thomas, Painted Ladies.

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The new kid in town, the Eagles, on KSKO 232. We're going to take a look at weather, brought to you by Donlin Gold, whose motto is everyone going home safe and healthy every day. For the Upper Cusco, clouds, isolated showers and thunderstorms possible today. Highs in the mid-60s, lows in the upper 40s. Showers and clouds tomorrow. Highs upper 50s to lower 60s. Clouds and showers Friday for the Upper Cusco, mid-60s. Lows at night, upper 40s to near 50. For, let's see here. We've got Sleet Mute. We are missing a village here. I closed out a page. Hang on one second. That happens occasionally when looking at the weather. I accidentally closed a page that I didn't mean to. For Anvik, showers and upper 50s today and tomorrow. Showers and 60 on Friday. Lows at night, upper 40s to around 50. For Sleet Mute, Red Devil, and Crooked Creek, chance of showers today. Rain showers midday tomorrow. Chance of them again on Friday. We're going to see highs in the lower to mid-60s, lows in the mid to upper 40s. Clouds and showers today and tomorrow for the Upper Cusco. Possible thunderstorms today. Highs in the mid-60s today, lows in the upper 40s tonight. Near the lower 60s tomorrow. Queen coming up. Here's Bob Seger.

Well, beds are burning right here on KSKO. We are going to take a look at messages this hour. South Central Foundation wants to welcome a brand new staff member. They're going to be a new rural rotating provider, Taryn Holloman. They recently posted that she would be joining their team, and they say that she has several years of experience already in Alaska, more than a decade, in fact, with South Central Foundation. She's a big fan of reading, gardening, fishing, berry picking, baking, preserving food, and spending time outdoors with her family. I think she's going to fit in well out here. That sounds like Upper Kuskokwim activity if I've ever heard it before. So if you see Taryn Holloman in McGrath or one of the other SCF villages, please give her a friendly, hearty welcome. Super Tramp coming up in the Spinners. Here's Sly and the Family Stone. I want to take you higher.

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Super Tramp, Sister Moonshine on KSKO. That is going to wrap it up for me today. Clinton up next at 3, Alaska News Nightly at 5. I'm back tomorrow morning at 7. I'm Paul Walker. Smile, know that no act of kindness, however small, is ever wasted. Know that I love you, and most of all, if you're ever feeling lonely, by golly, turn on the radio to KSKO and know you aren't alone. Going to leave you with the Spinners. It's a Shame. Have a great day, everyone.

All right, that was Beatles, A Hard Day's Night. This is Clinton, everyone. How is your Wednesday, August 5th? I still can't believe it's August already. It has not rained on me today, so let's take a look at the weather, and we'll get back to it. In McGrath right now, 64 degrees tonight, a chance of showers, lows around 51. In Anvik, 52 right now. Tonight, more showers, lows around 49. In Sleep Mute, 61 degrees. Tonight, a chance of rain, lows around 49. And in Fairbanks, 74 degrees. Tonight, mostly cloudy, lows around 55. So again, McGrath, 64 degrees right now. Tonight, got a chance of showers, lows around 51. Coming up after the next song, I have got the Sestra Rivers people in here to talk about what they're doing and what Sestra Rivers is all about. Coming next, I got some Frank Sinatra, Fly Me to the Moon, because it is Neil Armstrong's birthday. He would have been 92 years old today. So here's some Frank Sinatra, Fly Me to the Moon.

0: Frank Sinatra, Fly Me to the Moon. All right, guys. As I said, I am here with a couple from... what was the name of the place again? Go ahead and say it on air. Sester Rivers?
1: Sester Rivers.
0: All right. What does that stand for?
1: So the project is Sasha Sester Rivers.
0: Oh, okay. So I can hear, yeah.
2: It is a collaborative project. It's a collaboration between four universities. University of New Hampshire is our lead organization. We have also George Washington University from D.C., University of Northern Iowa, and University of Alaska Fairbanks. And the project is aimed to study how the environmental changes, particular changes associated with river, like changes of water level, velocity, discharge, can affect people who live here. And river is a big part of their life. It's all its transportation, it's a store because people do fishing, and it's fun, it's... And at the same time, it might be dangerous neighbor because of flooding and erosion. So we are studying what's going on and what we can expect in the nearest future. And when we will get some scientific results, we want to share it with local stakeholder to explain what they should be prepared to.
0: Okay, yeah. I mean, that would be helpful because we had some flooding here not that long ago during the ice break. That was pretty interesting. How long have you guys been here?
2: So for me, it's a fifth trip to McGrath.
0: This
2: trip is pretty short. We just arrived Sunday afternoon, stay for a few days. So we have, other than different university, we have team members with different backgrounds. So I'm personally a permafrost expert. We have a hydrologist, and we have several people who are social scientists. So they've been talking to people. Maria will tell more about it. I did revisit some of the sites. I deployed some temperature sensors here 3 years ago to see how the ground temperature is changing. So I went to collect data about the permafrost and the ground temperature. I collected some more samples. And yeah, Maria, if you can tell something about your part.
3: Hello, everyone. So first of all, I would like to thank the entire community for hospitality. It's, for some of us, it's the first time we're visiting community, and it's really, really great to feel that community is really, really has such a welcoming and warm unity, and definitely it's one of the biggest, I would say, strengths of the community is that community is staying united, especially when we have hazards like flooding and other riverbank erosion. Of course, a lot of challenges that people are facing. And we conducted a number of interviews, and I would say I was really, really impressed about how important McGrath is, given the strategic geopolitical location of Alaska. Now we all know we're focusing on that, and this particular place can and will likely to play a great role in supporting our stand in the Arctic as a nation, as the American nation. So another maybe thing that I would like to add briefly, that great resilience over decades, over, I would say, long time, there were maybe some ups and downs when it comes to economical development and a different role since the Second World War. But hopefully there will be opportunities now. A lot of universities, they're working on energy solutions, because for McGrath seems like one of the important issues definitely related to energy security. So how to make sure that it's not only fuel dependency, and there are some critical sometimes situation when you really rely only on diesel, then you might be actually in a very vulnerable position. So now I know that a lot of promising studies and already experiments trying to find solution for Alaska remote communities. So hopefully very soon McGrath will benefit from these outcomes. And also when it comes to food security, this is really fantastic place, because here you really can rely on subsistence, no matter what, how high the grocery prices are, especially after COVID. Definitely, it's really devastating. But still, fresh, locally, kind of produced, hunted.
0: Yes, a lot of people love berries, yes. Fishing, hunting.
3: Yes,
0: they do all that
3: fishing,
0: here.
3: Yes.
2: 100% organic.
3: 100% organic. This is such a great advantage and support for the community. And also, I think personally for me, just hearing the story, how people in need, everyone knows if something happens, they will come to you. You don't even have to ask for help. People will come, they will help. Nobody will be left behind. And I would say that if you love nature, if you really appreciate people, community, and just, you know, stay a little bit away from hustle and bustle of the big cities.
0: Right. You definitely don't have to worry about traffic here.
3: Yeah. And also, another amazing thing is safety. It is safe. Yes, there are some hazards like flooding, but community, social, public safety, it's here, and it's a big, big plus when it comes to what can attract people to McGrath, a lot of things.
0: Yes, absolutely. Everyone watches out for everyone here. That is great. You guys still have some interviews going on tonight?
3: Yes, tonight. Yes, we're interviewing. it's all anonymous, so I cannot really disclose
0: correct,
3: information
0: correct,
3: about
0: correct.
3: People
0: it
3: who are involved, but very soon we'll share the results with the community before we publish them officially. So we hope that we'll have this collaboration and working on adaptation plans together, especially when it comes to our findings from the hydrological side. You know, and another big hope that FEMA and other agencies, they will be able to support community on time, right on time.
0: Right. Okay. So I know you guys leave tomorrow. If anyone wants to do a last minute interview with you, can they still reach out to you? You guys are all booked up.
3: We are all booked up this
0: all
3: time.
0: All booked up. All
3: yes.
0: right.
3: Next,
0: you guys have any plans
3: time.
0: On coming back? Oh, you do. Okay, perfect. All right. Well, if that's all, thank you guys for coming in so much and letting us know what you guys are doing and what it's all about.
3: Mm-hmm.
0: I'm glad you enjoyed your time in McGrath, and thanks for coming down to KSKO and talking with us.
3: Mm-hmm. Thank
0: really
3: you so
0: appreciate
3: much.
0: It.
3: Thank you. Thank you for inviting us. And we wish all the prosperity and all the best to all people of McGrath and other neighboring communities.
2: Thank you for everybody
3: thank you.
2: Who is listening to us. Yeah, thank you for hospitality, and thank you for keeping that nice community running and active.
0: Absolutely.
2: And, yeah, we'll do our best to help you.
0: Mm-hmm. Yeah, well, thank you guys. All right, you guys have a great trip tomorrow and have a great night. All right, guys, that is it. And we'd like to thank Sestra, Alexander, everyone for coming down and informing us. Coming up next, I got some Collective Soul, Where the River Flows, because that's only appropriate with who we just talked to. Here is Collective Soul with Where the River Flows.

All right, Stone Temple Pilots, that is Vaseline. It is 3:30, time for some weather. In McGrath right now, 64 degrees tonight. A chance of showers, lows around 51. Tomorrow, chance of showers again, highs around 62. And tomorrow night, showers are likely, lows around 49. In Anvik, 52 degrees right now. Tonight, showers, lows around 49. Tomorrow and tomorrow night, showers, highs around 55, lows around 49. In Sleetmute, 61 degrees right now. Tonight, a chance of rain, lows around 49. Tomorrow, rain likely throughout the day and night, highs around 60, lows around 48. In Fairbanks, 74 degrees. Tonight, mostly cloudy, lows around 55. Tomorrow, mostly sunny with highs around 75. That sounds nice. And tomorrow night, partly cloudy, lows around 53. So again, McGrath, 64 degrees right now. Tonight, chance of showers, lows around 51. Sunset, 11:01 p.m. Sunrise, 5:53 a.m. All right, that is it for the weather for now. Up next, I got a request for some Nirvana, Smells Like Teen Spirit.

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0: All right, Born to Wander from Rare Earth. It is 3:45, and it's time for some messages. Today, I'm going to have Avery read messages for you. So here you go, Avery.
1: Hello. Great start.
0: It's all good, buddy. You know, it's just right there.
1: I just don't know how do I say kill date? What do I start it off?
0: You don't need to say kill date. Just
1: why is that there then?
0: Bear with us. We're training. This is why we do this, guys. All right, so I gotta start off with is right there. Got some message, guys, and here you go.
1: Okay. 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They're looking for a license and bonded in the state of Alaska contractor. Okay. Deadline to complete the project is September 20th. Proposals must be received no later than August 17th at 5 p.m. Contact MNVC at 907-524-3024 with any questions. 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
0: All right, that was the messages, guys. Okay, coming up next is gonna be some Factory Girl Rolling Stones.